0: And that's why I find it so strange that I'm complaining.
1: Yeah.
0: And yet I'm not thrilled by the artificial or real web or whatever is coming out of him. And I'm sure there's nothing sexual about that.
1: There's always been a debate in the comic book realm about... Because Spider-Man had, back in the 60s, he had the mechanical web spinners and then...

0: I love that. Before you can see the movie, they show that wonderful line where he says, "You're not one of my students, are you?"
1: Yeah. I figured you out already. I'm one of the smartest men on the planet. I think you might not be my student.
0: You know, I love those. They don't do much of Hulk.
1: In the entire Marvel universe, the Hulk, the Incredible Hulk, the first Hulk movie, is the lowest grossing of the entire series. But you put him in another movie with another character, and it does really well. People want to see the Hulk.
0: I kind of like that, and that's part of the humanity of it all. Getting Spider-Man out of his enclosed,
1: out of his web
0: for so long, to see him at the university, and then to see him approach Banner, and then for them to have an interaction, and it's a slow burn for Hulk when he realizes that this is somebody very special who's asking.
1: The whole gist of the movie is, at the end of the last one, he, for whatever reasons in the last movie, he had to make everybody forget who he was. Not just his friends, it's everybody, including the Hulk, who knew who he was. Dr. Strange started doing his spell, and then he started mucking with the spell in the middle of doing the spell, and it all went legs up. So that was their ultimate solution at the end, was to everyone forget who Spider-Man was. But it shows his loneliness. And that's, honestly, from a superhero perspective.
0: Yes.
1: That's sort of the key.
0: Yes.
1: Is it's lonely at the top. It's lonely being the hero. It's lonely doing the right thing.
0: Yeah. In any universe, for instance, the best example would be Superman and his, whatever his cave is there.
1: The Fortress of Solitude, They touched on those in the Superman movie last year. They touched on a lot of that, how lonely it is to be the most powerful person in the world. Yeah.
0: To me, core element of this Spider-Man Brand New Day is MJ. All right, Kevin Carr, can't wait for the next time, and thank you so much for saving me on this.
1: Sure.
0: I don't like going to a movie where I'm ambivalent, because when I talk to you, I'm not ambivalent anymore. I think it's a good film.
1: Yeah. It's Movie Time is produced and hosted by John DeSando. 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
2: This is World Cafe. I'm Raina Duris. You know when the music is so loud, you can feel the bass in your body? Even if you've never gone out clubbing, you've probably felt that physical link to music. You probably know the joy of dancing with your friends. And like my guest today, Arlo Parks, you know how you can lose yourself in the beat in a way that can seem almost transcendent. Arlo Parks' success was sudden. In 2021, she released her debut album, Collapse in Sunbeams, which won the Mercury Prize, and she emerged from the pandemic lockdowns as a star. In our conversation today, she talks about how she's grown and changed since then, the space she had to take off for herself after all that success and attention, and how she found refuge and inspiration in the club. Arlo Parks' new album, fundamentally shaped by New York's club and DJ culture, is called Ambiguous Desire. And here she is performing the song Heaven from it live for World Cafe.

0: Live for World Cafe, Arlo Parks. I'm Raina Duras. This is World Cafe. Arlo is performing a song called Heaven from her new album called Ambiguous Desire. She joins me today. Arlo Parks, welcome back to World Cafe.
1: Thank you. Thanks so much for having me.
0: In that song, you are taking us under the bridge, watching Kelly spin plates. Please tell us about that night that inspired the song.
1: Yeah, so it was a night I was seeing my friend Kelly Lee Owens, who's an amazing DJ and artist, performing under the K Bridge. And, performing actually at Midnight Lovers under the 6th Street Viaduct Bridge in LA. And she was just playing amazing Radiohead remixes. She was playing some of her own music. There was just this kind of electrifying energy in the air. And after I came back from that night, I just wrote down all the fragments of things that I had seen and felt, the smell of gasoline, my friend's pink Adidas shoes. And I just wanted to really freeze that moment. I never wanted to forget that night. So I feel like heaven is crystallizing, you know, one of my favorite nights I've ever spent dancing.
0: Yeah. Talk a bit more about that idea of freezing an experience like that.
1: I think that's a big part of my record. I was talking to a friend about that yesterday. I think there's definitely a kind of push and pull between being fully present and soaking in a moment and then also wanting it to never end. So I think a lot of this record is kind of oscillating between wanting to almost, you know, freeze a moment like a photograph and kind of hold it with me forever and then being okay with it ending. So there is definitely this push and pull internally for me always.
0: Yeah. And I know Kelly is only one of the many names that you mention on this album. There's Alita, there's Crash, there's Ames, there's Connor and Leigh and Daniel. Why was it important for you to name specific people in these songs and like shout out the crew?
1: I think it just grounds it in reality. Like, I write about real people. Like, these are feel like almost kind of journal entries or fragments of things that I've actually lived. And I've always loved that in other people's music. Like, when I think about Alameda by Elliot Smith just being placed on that street name, or, you know, a lot of the Big Thief songs, I feel like Adrian Lenker also names them after people, and there's just something really human about it. And it's something I've always done kind of unconsciously. Like, since I started writing songs, since I was a teenager, I've always kind of gravitated to that.
0: If you're just joining us on World Cafe, I'm talking to Arlo Parks. We're going to come back in a minute. We'll talk more about clubbing and dancing, but I would love if you could tell us a bit about your time in New York City in 2024 and just how the city inspired you and what it was about that time that felt so magical for you.
1: It's such a vibrant place. I feel like there's this, I'm actually in New York right now, looking out the window, and there's this aliveness and, you know, such a rich history as well in terms of club culture, Paradise Garage, The Loft, Studio 54, moving into, you know, modern times. I feel like there are so many institutions, and I spent a lot of time kind of just exploring and getting to know DJs, getting to know these different pockets of dance music. And I felt really, I tapped into a kind of more spontaneous, playful, fun side of myself, I feel. And I think you can hear that in the music. And I got into DJing myself as well. So it definitely was a very transformative place that allowed me to kind of feel free enough to explore these new sounds that you hear on the record.
0: There's so much you said in there that I'm going to touch on in a little bit, but let's get to another live performance. Give us the story behind the song Two Sided.
1: So Two Sided, I actually did write in New York at Figure Eight Studios in Prospect Heights. And to me, it's just about that really kind of human experience of feeling something for someone and trying to build up the courage to be the first one to admit it. And there's that kind of unspoken electricity between you. But it's, you know, going out on a limb and be like, I think I know that you feel this way too, but just like tell me that this goes both ways, because there's an ambiguity there. And that feels like a really human experience.
0: It's such a scary experience sometimes. It's exciting
1: and
0: thrilling.
1: It's so human. But, yeah. It's exciting. Yeah.
0: I mean,
1: yeah, it's everything.
0: You said usually you're not the first one to make a move. How did you get the courage up to do it?
1: I feel like when you encounter someone where your desire to be with them is like bigger than the fear, then that is when you kind of can put your pride aside in that way. But it doesn't make it any less nerve-wracking, to be honest. It's still super scary.
0: But it went well, right?
1: It did.
0: Good.
1: It did. It went
0: well. Happy to hear it. Performed live for World Cafe, it's Two Sided from Arlo Parks.

0: Two-Sided, performed live by Arlo Parks for World Cafe. It's a song from her new album, Ambiguous Desire. I'm Raina Duras, joined by Arlo today. You've been on the show for each of your albums so far. I think the first one you were on in 2021, your big debut coming out of the pandemic. In 2023, you came back, talked about how wild things got, about preserving your mental health. Between 2023 and now, you took a real break. Earlier, you mentioned getting to be more spontaneous, having some fun after this extremely busy and overwhelming time. What did that break look like for you?
1: I mean, it looked like, you know, a lot of time spent dancing, but also a lot of time spent in nature, a lot of time spent reading and kind of regrouping. And I think I just wanted to kind of explore and find, you know, find myself again in a way. I hadn't really had a time where I could just really sit and almost decide what to do with my days and explore and feel, you know, that there was a looseness to the way that I lived because I was on the road and everything was so kind of rigid for so long. So it was a lot of that. And then honestly, just being in the studio as a practice almost.
0: Yeah. Like,
1: I would go into the studio every day and try and make something, or sometimes just listen to records or go crate digging and like lift samples. But that was kind of how I spent those years, just trying and trying and trying.
0: When did the dancing, going out clubbing, become a part of it? Because you hadn't really done much of that before.
1: Not that much. I mean, I'd been to clubs before, but not in this more kind of regular, active way. I think it started bleeding into the songs when I was making decisions around drums, because mm-hmm. when I'm writing, it will usually be, you know, synths or chords and there'll be some drums going. And usually, you know, for Collapse and Sunbeams, it was more these kind of breaks and there was a minimalism and it felt kind of bedroomy. And then I started getting attracted to things that felt more like Forte or Caribou or, you know, the King of Limbs remix album. When I was even starting to write songs, my taste was kind of going in that direction. And that's when I think I realized that the music was tending in that way. And then we made that song Heaven and it was like, okay, this feels like an arrival. I feel like I understand what it's meant to be now.
0: Yeah. And, you know, I've had conversations with a few people who are involved in sort of dance or electronic music about the idea of the club as a sacred space and a place where it can be a very spiritual kind of space to be in.
1: Yeah.
0: And I would love to hear your take on that.
1: Definitely. I mean, you know what? I think often club spaces have been a place of refuge and have been, you know, a place that's really, I guess, sometimes been people's only sense of home and safety, especially in the queer community, you know. Thinking about spaces like Paradise Garage, there was this inherent kind of survival. It felt like survival almost, because it was a place where you knew that you'd be safe from harm and you'd be around like-minded people. And there was this sense of mutual respect and there was this ethos of kind of love and care. And I do think you can feel that even in a lot of the collectives nowadays that kind of try and keep that energy alive. And yeah, for a lot of people, I think that's where they feel most themselves, most in touch with their joy, with their community, just feel like part of something. And I think belonging is a very spiritual and singular experience that a lot of people find in the clubs.
0: It's Arlo Parks talking about her new album, Ambiguous Desire. After the break, she'll talk about something else that inspired this record. Books. That's next on World Cafe.
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0: Welcome back to World Cafe. I'm Raina Duras, hanging out with Arlo Parks today, talking about her latest album, Ambiguous Desire, and all the things she was taking in while making it. So you were going out dancing, you were listening to a bunch of music, but you're also doing a bunch of reading too about club music and scenes in different places and different eras. Could you give us an idea of what you were digging into?
1: Yeah, definitely. I mean, so much, honestly. Everything from club architecture and lighting design, specifically this book called Temporary Pleasures, which I love, that kind of details club architecture from the 60s until now. Everything from Paradise Garage to Manchester Warehouse Project in the UK to, you know, Italo disco clubs and how colourful and beautiful they were. So I got interested in the theme of kind of space and how the orientation of the crowd and the DJ changes the experience of the music. And then I was also reading kind of more memoirs and autofiction around people who were kind of embedded in the club scene and how they experienced that. Specifically, this book called Raving by Mackenzie Walk was really influential for me. And I really just enjoyed learning about the subcultures around the world because it just fascinated me that wherever there are people and music, they somehow find a way to come together around it, whether it was Detroit techno or Baltimore club. Specifically, I really enjoyed, because I'm just a drum nerd and I love drum textures, and learning about subcultures that are rooted on like a few different drum breaks and have a specific drum identity was really interesting.
0: Could you give us an example?
1: Oh, yeah, listening to a lot. Yeah, Baltimore Club and Juke and Footwork and, you know, that kind of like James Brown break that has been recycled so much. That also, you know, was in that song Talk Down by Dijon as well. You know that one?

0: there is this sense of it being rooted on like that specific break being the spine of the music, and then people being so creative around it. And I started to notice a lot of those details by actually going to club nights that were rooted in that, those genres. And I started noticing these little things as I was feeling the music in my body and actually being present.
1: Yeah. What kind of perspective did that deep dive give you on the music from your home country, the UK, and in the music from the club scene in London?
0: Yeah, I mean, honestly, that will always be my favorite, because it really, there's a kind of moodiness to it and a minimalism that I personally am so in love with. When I think about early James Blake and Hyperdub and, you know, Cody Nine, and even that kind of post-dubstep, you know, that kind of Joy Orbison's of the world, people in that world, I love the minimalism. I love the darkness. And I also love that you can feel that in a lot of the club nights that you have in London. But then also there is space for the more kind of euphoric queer club nights, and there's still disco and there's still fun and playfulness. But personally for me, I think I tend towards the melancholic side of things always. So I started revisiting some of those classics, and specifically the King of Limbs remix album, because it was so fascinating to, you know, in 2011, I believe it was, see young talents like Jamie XX and Jax Green was a teenager, and all these people being brought together on this record and seeing how they influenced culture after that point was really interesting to me too.
1: Yeah. And I wanted to, you know, I wanted to ask you about the UK side of things, because you use a pirate radio sample from the UK in your song Get Go, and that's the next song we're going to hear you perform. And I was wondering if you could tell us about the sample we hear in this song, the beats that we hear in this song. What should we listen for?
0: Yeah, so the sample I found on this vinyl that I got for a couple bucks at this flea market, which was just these pirate radio adverts from the early 2000s in the UK. And I've always loved interpolating little fragments of life, whether it's a voice note, whether it's an advert, whether it's a, you know, just a fragment of speech. There's something that really grounds it. And I feel almost nostalgic for a time that I was like 4 years old in. Yeah. So not really, but you know, there's like an energy there. And I wanted it to feel like something that felt like urgent and quite muscular, and this balance between yearning, but then also it's something that you can just dance to. It's something I want to play at a festival surrounded by people in the sun. And have this chorus that feels just so simple and undeniable.
1: Here's Get Go, live for World Cafe from Arlo Parks.

0: My guest on World Cafe today is Arlo Parks. I'm Raina Duris. You just heard Get Go, performed live. It's a song from Arlo's new album, Ambiguous Desire. A little earlier, we were talking about the architecture of clubs. If you could design your perfect club, Arlo, what would it be like?
1: Wow. That's a big question. I think for me, it would almost be more of a kind of listening bar energy. I would want it to feel slightly closer to almost like a living room or a house. There would be areas, I would want it to be many different rooms with many different DJs. So there would be an area which is more about conversation and, you know, having excellent vinyl DJs. And there would be a kind of minimalist kind of Japanese aesthetic, like mixed with like mid-century, lots of wood and warmth, basically. And then there would also be a space where you could really dance. But what I love when I'm going to the club is when I can actually get to know people, to be honest, and be able to talk. Yeah,
0: dancing all night can be such a beautiful, life-affirming experience. But I will say, as someone who has done that, that also some of the worst anxiety I've probably ever felt is in the morning after doing that and hearing the birds chirping when the sun is coming up and thinking, oh no, I should be in bed right now. There is something that you've talked about that helps with that. What is morning music?
1: Morning music. Okay, so this is something I discovered. Actually, I think it was an interview on Bandcamp, maybe, that Baird, my producer, sent me, but there was this notion of morning music being the music that kind of eases people from that maybe 5 a.m. time, easing them gently back onto the streets as they return home, kind of 5 to 8 a.m. And it's a mixture of soul and slightly gentler, warmer sounds that kind of, you know, ease you down from whatever thumping techno you've had going on. Because when it's too abrupt, I think that's when it feels a bit,
0: yeah, like
1: you've
0: been
1: left with all that energy.
0: It's over now. Like,
1: and then there's nothing and the lights come on. Like, no. So that was also, you know, a lot of the DJs that were DJing at that time were known to be some of the best because they had to be very kind of almost emotionally attuned to what the crowd needed to come back to themselves. And I think in a way it's harder to DJ to people who are kind of softening and settling back into like not dancing anymore than keeping on the energy of dancing. So there's something a little bit more technical about that. But I love that notion and it reminded me of the music that I feel like I'm making on this record because there's a mixture of, you know, you're getting glimmers of dance, but it feels still rooted in like organic sounds and drums. And there's an introspection there as well. Mm-hmm. It's not like fully incense, you know?
0: Yeah. On World Cafe, I'm talking to Arlo Parks. Her new album is Ambiguous Desire. We're going to get to another live performance in just a second to finish things off. But before we do that, it's been about, I guess, 7 years since your debut EP. 7 years, I think. And so much has happened in your life since then. It's during the end of your teen years and the first 5 years of your 20s, which is this very exciting, formative time. What changes do you see in yourself as an artist when you look back at Arlo Parks of 2019?
1: Wow. So much change. Honestly, I see a lot more confidence. I see, you know, feeling like I have a real community as well in music, because at the beginning I wasn't part of a scene or anything. I was kind of just doing it on my own. So I feel really well surrounded. I feel like, I hope I'm a better writer. I've just spent more time doing it. I think I'm really in tune with what makes me happy as a person too. I think that I leave a lot of space for joy and for life outside of making music. And yeah, I just feel like I'm in a really good place.
0: The last song we're going to hear you perform before we send people out of the club and back into their lives is the song Jetta. Could you take us into Jetta?
1: Yeah, Jetta to me is about a journey. It's about that journey on the way to the club and those kind of micro intimacies, the bubbling excitement, and the way that it feels to be dancing with your favorite person in the world and not want to leave, basically. Again, bringing it back to what we were talking about at the beginning, with the mixture of wanting to freeze the moment and wanting to stay forever and knowing that it's going to end.
0: Live for World Cafe, Arlo Parks, Jeddah.

0: Arlo Parks performing live for World Cafe. That was Jetta. It's from her new album, Ambiguous Desire. It's out now. Arlo, it has been so great talking to you today. Thank you for this record. It's gorgeous. And now I want to go dancing. Thank you so much for that.
1: Oh, I appreciate it. Thanks for having me.
0: I'm Raina Duras, back in a moment with more World Cafe.
2: 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It's Terry Wilson with a warning here. You might dance, sing along, or just get carried away by some good old-fashioned soul music. The soundtrack to your weekend. We call it Saturday Sojourn. 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
3: Hello, I'm Anna Osgard. 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That's Toss the Feathers, Saturday at 4 on WCBE. See you then.
0: So, want to go to the club tonight? Maybe go lose yourself in the dark somewhere? Just make sure you make your morning music playlist in advance if you're going to do that. That was Arlo Parks before the break. You can see her live performance from that session at worldcafe.org. Here's one that might go on my Getting Ready to Go Clubbing playlist. It's from Gorillaz, Feel Good Inc.

0: There they are. That's the Stones in the Stars. And that's it for this hour of World Cafe. Thank you again to Arlo Parks for being on the show today. And thanks to World Cafe producer Miguel Perez for his work on that session. Hey, if you're looking at your phone right now, head over to Instagram, type in at World Cafe. Give us a quick follow there. You can always leave a comment too. We love, love, love to hear from you. And if you're listening on your radio, well, you have our affiliate stations to thank. 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We produce this show at WXPN at the University of Pennsylvania in Philadelphia. My name is Raina Duris. 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
2: 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Returning to last July's interview that he and musical partner Marketa Iglova gave, it includes songs like When Your Mind's Made Up, Stuck in Reverse, People We Used to Be, and Falling Slowly, a 2008 hit from the movie Once. Typically turbulent weather in the forecast ahead for Columbus in central Ohio. Rain likely tonight with a low of 70 degrees. Partly sunny tomorrow, but a 60% chance of thunderstorms in the afternoon. By Sunday, though, sunny skies and a high of 87. Currently, we have rainy skies in downtown Columbus and 76 degrees. It's 9 o'clock. 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
0: Glenn Hansard, the beloved Irish songwriter and one half of the duo The Swell Season, passed away last week at the age of 56. He was a longtime friend of the show. His last visit was just last summer. He and his Swell Season bandmate, Marketa Iglova, came by and we talked about the early whirlwind of success they found themselves in back in 2008 when they won the Oscar for Best Song for this track, Falling Slowly, from the film Once, which they also co-starred in. They also talked a lot about how they'd grown as people, how their relationship had changed, and about their last album, the first Swell Season record they'd made together in 16 years. Here's Glenn talking about one of the new songs where Marketa took the lead.
4: I just heard Mar play this song one time at a gig, and we were kind at the time talking about making a record, and I was like, what's that song? Like, okay, that's definitely going on the record.
0: The Swell Season today. I'm Raina Duris. This is an Encore World Cafe. The day Glenn died, his friend and fellow Irish musician Bono posted a tribute. He said, "Sometimes I would wonder if Glenn Hansard really existed. Seriously, he was such an angelic presence. Not otherworldly, in fact, very present, this presence." Bono talked about Glenn's Christmas Eve busking in Dublin, his love of people and the work he did for unhoused folks. And Bono concluded with, "I'm telling myself this morning that if he never existed, then he can never cease to exist. For me, he will always be everywhere I see a coin spinning into an open guitar case." Here's U2, with or without you.

This is World Cafe. I'm Raina Duris. Glenn Hansard was the kind of artist who immediately felt like a friend. Warm, funny, and always excited to play music. He passed away at the way too young age of 56 last week. So today, remembering Glenn by revisiting his last visit to the show from last July, where you can hear just how much he loved life. Enjoy. Glenn Hansard and Markéta Urglova have been through a lot together. First, they were musical partners, releasing their first album as the duo, The Swell Season, in 2006. Then, they were co-stars in the Irish film Once, about two musicians who fall in love. And during the filming of that movie, they fell in love. Then, they were Oscar winners, sharing the award for Best Original Song for the Once track, Falling Slowly. This all happened in the span of about 2 years. It was intense. Their romantic relationship ended not long after, and The Swell Season released their album Strict Joy in 2009. It may have seemed like that was it, but the bond Glenn and Markéta have as songwriters never went away. Now they're coming back with a new album on June 13th. It's the first in 16 years from The Swell Season, and it's called Forward. Coming up, they'll talk about moving forward as artists. They'll look back on their experiences together, and they'll perform songs both new and old. It all starts with a performance of a song from their 2006 self-titled album. Here's When Your Mind's Made Up, The Swell Season, live for the World Cafe.

0: The Swell Season, performing live for the World Cafe. That was When Your Mind's Made Up from their 2006 self-titled album. They're back with a new album called Forward. I'm Raina Duris, and the Swell Season's Glenn Hansard and Marketa Erglova are my guests today. Glenn, Marketa, welcome back to the World Cafe.
1: Thank you.
2: Thank you so much.
0: We're going to talk about the new album that you're getting ready to release in a few minutes, but that song that we heard is from 2006, before your lives took a pretty remarkable turn. You starred in the movie Once, won an Oscar for your song Falling Slowly that you're going to play for us in a bit. When that was all happening, I would imagine it must have felt a little overwhelming. You have some distance from that time now, about 15 years. When you think back on it now, how does it make you feel?
2: It really makes me proud, you know, thinking back on it. Grateful that we got to experience something so life-changing and wonderful and just purely positive. I love that it's still part of our lives, that we still get to play this music, that it still connects with people. You know, it really feels like a gift, and it always has.
1: Yeah, I agree. I mean, for me, I remember, so 2007, did we win it? We won it in 2007, didn't we?
0: I think the ceremony was 2008.
1: 2008
0: was it?
1: It was
0: like the 2007 Oscars
1: gotcha.
0: Were given out.
1: Gotcha.
0: You know.
1: So I was 38 when we won it then. And we made the film when I was 35. And I remember at the time just having been in a band for a long time and, you know, kind of out there and working and touring and trying to make things happen, that when we made this film, it was kind of like almost, it wasn't like an afterthought, but we made it with our friend and we made it in a couple of weeks or 3 weeks. And it was just a kind of a really easy experience. And for it to kind of gain such momentum, and for it ultimately to be a complete change of life moment, was just so wonderful. And a bit of good news right when I needed to hear it. If I could kind of point to the thing that was the most important for me was that we suddenly had an audience.
0: Yeah.
1: And what a joy to be able to come and play in front of people. And that's been the thing that's maintained. Thank goodness.
0: You mentioned, you know, you were in a band before. You'd been kind of grinding away at becoming a known musician the way that you now are, I guess. You were both coming at it from very different perspectives. I mean, Marketa, you were just starting out when all of this sudden kind of fame and success happened. What was it like watching each other go through that?
2: You started on this one.
1: Well, we dealt with it differently. I mean, it was kind of... Like for me, it was like, yes, I just had that moment of like, oh yeah, thank God. And you know, everyone assumes that once you kind of achieve your moment that you get to sit back, relax and take a year off or whatever. No, it's like you get busier and busier. And I think we got so busy that at one point, I think that we were like, you know, to say the wheels were coming off was just a bit kind of, is a bit much, but we definitely were. I remember there was a moment where we were both exhausted. Yeah.
0: Right.
2: When I look back at the video from the Oscars when our names are announced, you know, what I see in myself still is the thing that I remember, that I like looked right at you and I was just overcome with mostly joy for you, at knowing, you know, your background and knowing how much it meant to you. Like you say, to me, so much of the time it felt like being on Glenn's journey, you know, that I was just kind of tagging along. It was a while before I kind of felt like it was my own as well.
0: When did you start to feel like it was your own as well?
2: I think I made like a conscious decision somewhere along the kind of touring the world post-Oscars, because it felt like such a whirlwind at first, and I wasn't sure if this was something I could get used to. Like, can I hold on to this? Will it last? You know, or should I kind of remain, just sort of take it a day at a time? And at some point during the tour, like, it started to feel like I started feeling at home with it. Like, I knew my place within it. I was really enjoying the kind of community of and the family of the band and the music and kind of, you know, and just as I got comfortable in it, it was over in the typical fashion, you know.
1: Yeah.
0: I should give folks context in case they don't know. During that time, you were creative partners. You were also romantic partners at that point. And I know that you were asked a lot about that when it was happening. I'm not going to make you rehash a whole bunch of stuff, but I am curious. How did you deal with having that relationship suddenly become a very public thing? There's a movie where you're together and you are actually together, you know, mm-hmm. and suddenly you're in the spotlight like that.
1: It was uncomfortable. It was uncomfortable in the way that it would be uncomfortable for anyone. But me and Mar were just kind of, we were a team. We were like, we were great friends first and foremost. So we kind of knew how to, as long as we were okay, everything was okay, you know, and that's, you know, that's the, you know, the connection was deeper than any particular aspect of what the connection was, whether mm-hmm. it was romantic or not. It was like, no, we're friends from a different, on a different level. It's not just, you know, one or the other. So no, it was, it felt, it was kind of awkward, but then it was also, you know, once we had taken a little time away from Swell Season, it didn't take us long to get our friendship back. Yeah.
0: We'll talk a little more about when you kind of came back together in a minute. You're going to perform the song Falling Slowly for us next. And it's the song that you won the Oscar for Best Song. I know that when you won the Oscar, your career's obviously got a big boost from that. But how did it change your life on a personal level? Did people treat you differently when you went back home?
2: Well, I didn't really have a career. Like, that's why I say that it felt like I was on Glenn's journey, because I was just in school, and this was something I got to do on the side. And I was shocked with, like, you know, the media can be so aggressive, the way they respond so that took me a little bit of time to get used to. But from people, I always just kind of felt this kind of feeling of, like, wow, we're so proud, you know, of you, like, of you, like, achieving this for our country. You know, it's a big deal. The Oscar is a huge deal to everyone. It's totally universal. And the Oscar itself is a kind of a golden key that opens many, many doors, you know. So thankfully, my experience with it has been mainly positive. Mm. How about you, Glenn?
1: Yeah, I mean, no, it didn't really change anything in terms of my life. I kind of kept my life sort of kind of the same. Obviously, you know, there was a little moment of struggle slightly afterwards of, like, you know, when you've been in a band for all this time, and, you know, it's kind of you against the world, and you and your mates against the world, and me and Mar against the world when we were making that first record. And then suddenly for it to have all that success, it was definitely a kind of an adjustment period where I was like, I don't quite know how to deal. I don't know who I am in this. I don't know who I am in relation to all of this. And then it took about a year, I'd say, of being kind of a little uncomfortable with it, and then sort of going, well, look, just get on with the work. The best thing to do is just knuckle down now and make more songs. Mm-hmm. That, you know, it's just get on with it and get, you know, it didn't actually change anything in a lot of ways, and changed everything in some ways.
0: Sure. That's so interesting, though, the idea that you relate to the world as an underdog, and then suddenly it's like you've won the biggest prize
1: exactly.
0: you can win. It's like, what do I do now?
2: Well, they do say that if you're used to struggling, and that's kind of your pattern, you know, that you will struggle with the success too.
0: Yeah.
2: You know, that's just
1: struggle's your mode.
2: Yeah.
0: Before we hear you play, does performing this song bring you back to that time at all, or has the meaning changed for you over the years as you play it?
1: It's changed for me, although it's almost like once you write a song, you kind of, like, every time you play it after that, you're just kind of, you go back to a moment. I remember a moment in Czech Republic with Mar when we came up with the chorus. So I always remember that moment when Marquetta sang the low harmony and I sang the high harmony. And there was a kind of a moment where I was like, ooh, this is a good song. I'll never forget that feeling. I remember your parents listening to us play it, and it was kind of just like, ooh, you know, that feels like a good song. So I always remember that moment somehow when I'm singing it.
0: Yeah. We'll come back in just a moment. We'll talk about the new album from the Swell Season. But right now, here they are performing Falling Slowly live for the World Cafe.

0: That was beautiful. Live for the World Cafe, the Swell Season performing Falling Slowly from their 2006 self-titled debut, also from the soundtrack to the movie Once. I'm Raina Duras. My guests today are Glenn Hansard and Marketa Erglova of the Swell Season. They have a new album called Forward, their first in more than 15 years. The last time you were on this show was, I think, 2009. I think that was when you actually were on it, and it was to promote Strict Joy. Was there a time between that last album and tour and this one when you weren't really in touch at all?
1: I mean, probably a couple of years. But actually, the record I made a record in 2010, my first solo record, and Marketa sang on it. You came to New York, remember, and you sang on it. And then I made another record in 2014, and Marketa sang on it. And I was on tour a couple of years ago, and I remember being in Los Angeles, and I remember calling Maren just saying, do you want to, because I hadn't seen her in years, and I was like, do you want to do some gigs just to get back together and hang out? And, you know, I missed those songs. I missed that feeling. And she was like, yeah, cool. So we organized a tour, and we just went out. And once we started playing songs on stage again, of course, new songs started to emerge. And then we said, well, why don't we just... Do you want to go in and record with no expectation on what it'll be? Let's just go in and record some songs. And
0: right, you thought it was just going to be a few songs that you were going to do, not a full album. So it didn't take you too long to get back into the groove of working together.
1: No. There's a lovely thing in collaboration. Like, I mean, I'll like generally speaking, won't play much at home if I'm alone. And if I'm making a record alone, I don't really play. I need a sounding board. I need someone to play the ideas off. And so when Mara and I sat down, Mara's very good at kind of sort of gently saying, that could be a bit better, or maybe we could. And so there was a kind of a very quickly the songs when I took out my half formed ideas, they very quickly became solid songs. Cause Mara'd be like, well, the kids are coming home at 1:30. Let's get that song recorded by then. Right. So you'd have to sit down and write the lyric, and you know, so there was a sort of an urgency, which I really enjoy when it's there, because it's not naturally there in my life.
0: Yeah, I mean, has your songwriting process together changed, or is it sort of more or less the same as when you started?
1: I'd say it's different in so much as when we started, Mar had only begun to write songs, and so, I mean, you could hear my influence in Mar's songs, because I would have been like, you know, well, you know, why don't you try this, or maybe that line, or whereas Mara's songwriting has, you know, has gone through the roof since then. So now with Mara's ideas, I had very little input. On my ideas, Mara had input, but on hers, I pretty much, you know, my input was mostly aesthetic rather than lyrical or, you know, or musical.
0: 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More conversation and live music in a minute on World Cafe.
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0: Welcome back to the World Cafe. I'm Raina Duras. Today, listening back to last year's session with The Swell Season, Glenn Hansard and Marketa Erglova. We're remembering Glenn Hansard, who passed away last week. Last summer, they just released the first Swell Season album in 16 years called Forward.
4: You're both in very different places in your lives than from when you made your first first couple of albums. How did you balance making this record with kids, families living in different countries? How did that work?
5: feel like the reason it worked is because now we have, both of us have families, you know. So by the time we ended up in the studio together and on the road, we were both parents. So there was a sort of an understanding of what that means, and like the concession that we would have had to make during the recording, you know, Glenn was sort of prepared for, because he was already sort of doing that, you know, with his son, as I was doing with my kids. And there was just a kind of a shift in rhythm, you know, in our lives, that's kind of focused on the family and what, you know, what you can do within that. And we managed to create this kind of utopian version of a musician's life, in fact, where we were staying in our home, which is like, we live on one floor, the studio is on the upper floor, you know. Myra, Glenn's partner, was there with Christy. My kids were there. Mio was the producer, my husband, and the engineer. And everybody was just kind of there. And we had moments between recording or between writing where we'd be in the garden making a fire, or just sort of playing with the children, and or going for a walk. And those moments, the fact that it wasn't just totally separate, you know, that it's just like, that the fact that we could sort of mingle and that our families were part of this process just kind of made it feel really like a living, breathing thing that felt very free and enjoyable, and I think that influenced the record a lot, actually.
4: That sounds so nice, like a musical commune that you're living in.
5: Yeah.
1: Well, there was a lightness to the sessions that I really liked. But Mar, I have to say, like, managed to somehow, she had a camera. And she was just kind of filming little bits and pieces. It seemed to me like just filming the odd little thing that happened, and also, you know, it insisted on making dinner each night and then going and picking the kids up from school, and somehow has managed to make a whole film about the making of the record. And I don't even remember the camera being in her hand that much, but there's like a whole 40-minute documentary she's made. Like, so it's kind of hard for me to believe how much creative energy you were putting into that session. Cause I was, you know, I was there, and of course I was with Christy and Myra, and we were recording, but the amount of, you seem to just be on the whole time. It was incredible.
4: I know people are going to want to hear some of this new music now. Yeah. So you're going to play another live song for us, a new song from the album. And the first new song we're going to hear you play is People We Used to Be, which is a poignant line for a band who are back after 16 years away. What can you tell us about this song before we hear it?
5: Well, it is. There's a lot of nostalgia in this song, for sure. You know, as the title suggests, it is about the fact that as people we change, you know, we grow. Like, we're just not the same people as we were when we met. This feels like the end of a chapter, but is this the end of us, you know? But also, like, over the course of the song, like, realizing that, no, this is something that I want to fight for, you know? It's a kind of a universal thing. Like, all, like, long-term relationships have had this moment, you know, of like, either you kind of push through and you become something more, something better, stronger, you know? Something truer to yourselves and to each other, or you kind of give up and, you know, you call it good. Yeah. You move in a different direction. So, yeah.
1: And I just heard Mar play this song one time at a gig. We were playing a gig, and Mar just pulled this song out, and we were kind of at the time talking about making a record, and I was like, "What's that song?" She's like, "Ah, it's just something, you know." I mean, it's like. Like, okay, that's definitely going on the record. I fought for it. So good.
4: Live for the World Cafe, The Swell Season with People We Used to Be.

0: people we used to be. That's the Swell Season in a live performance for the World Cafe. That song is on their new album, Forward. I'm Marina Duras, Glenn Hansard, and Marketa Erglova of the Swell Season are my guests today. You both released solo work in the years between releasing Strict Joy and releasing this this album. What were you able to bring back from those experiences working on solo records when you started working together again?
1: I feel like, for me, the years I spent making my solo albums were really important for me, even though I probably wouldn't have kind of chosen that, you know, over just kind of being a duo. Like, it was a choice that came out of, you know, once I knew that the Swell Season was kind of taking a break slash was over, I was kind of thinking, you know, okay, what do I do now? I was only, you know, 20 years old probably, and I sort of thought, maybe I go to university, maybe I continue in music. I just wasn't sure, but I thought, okay, well, at least I'll make an album of the songs that I have kind of written, you know, on the road and over this past year or two, and then I'll see what happens. And once I made my record, I kind of realized, oh, this is meant to be part one of like a trilogy of records. So then that became sort of my goal. And over the course of making this trilogy of records, I felt like I was really sort of developing, you know, my voice sort of literally speaking and metaphorically speaking, just kind of like what it is that I wanted to say in the songs, you know, what it meant to me to be a songwriter. And I feel like after the process of that, when I came back to collaborating with Glenn, I kind of had a better idea of what it is that I bring to the table, you know, what it is that I have to offer. And there was kind of more confidence in that, which I think is a kind of a healthy thing, you know. So I feel like, yeah, that's it. It does, to me, it feels different. Like Glenn had always treated me as an equal, you know. I never treated me like, even though I always had much, much less experience, he never let me feel it, you know. He was just always like somebody that's an equal to him. So, but it's only now that I would kind of be anywhere feeling that myself, you know, as in comparison to back then.
0: Yeah. Glenn, would you say that you saw a difference in that confidence?
2: Oh, absolutely. Yeah. Like Mara's songwriting and her skills and her skill sets and the way she handled herself in the studio. Cause they, you know, Mara lives in the studio and they, you know, her recording technique and, but also her kind of let's get it done, element is, cause I love process. I'll sit in a studio for months and just be like, oh, I love the way that thing goes. Let's try develop that idea a bit more. Whereas Mara was like, come on, let's go. Let's make a record. Boom.
0: Yeah. When you've worked together so closely and then, your former bandmate releases a solo album, like how quickly would you go and be like, I'm going to go listen to that right now? Like, did you listen to the solo albums your other bandmate put out?
2: Yes, but not in a rush to, because you kind of, you know, you're just like, you know, you see, it's just because of the film and because of our history, you're always looking for yourself in the song. You're always thinking, this song's about me, or you know, even though you're not, even though you know, like, as you know, we've both moved on, but there is always that thing of like, but that song's about me.
0: You're close to it in a way that you're not close to other people's music.
2: Yeah, and it's not that it's not a particularly comfortable close. As in, like, you're listening, it's almost like it's impossible for me to listen to Mara's music as if I didn't know her at all.
0: Yeah.
2: You know,
0: yeah.
2: So there is that. Yeah, it's colored.
0: Did you?
1: Yeah, I always check out Glenn's record, just like I would, you know, with my friends that I'm close with, and I kind of want to stay in the picture of like what they're doing. But it you know, it is hard to listen to each other's records because there's always a part of us that's kind of going like, oh, I wish he did that, you know, instead. And he's going to be thinking, oh, I wish he did that, or like, I wish it was more like that. Or, you know, we're always going to, like, I feel like we're sort of like, I always imagine us as the kind of yin and yang sign, you know, like it's the black and the white. And I, you know, whichever color I am, I bring a little bit of that into his color and vice versa. And so, like, it's like magnets, like, I will always have a tendency to want to bring it more into that than it just kind of staying with its own element. Like that will be the place where I'll enjoy it, you know, because that's, we spend such a long time trying to do that with, together, that sometimes it feels like, you know, he'll go too far into the kind of raw, you know, area. And for him, I'll go too far into the lush, smooth, you know, area. So we'll be sort of critical of each other in that way. And it's hard not to be, but it's not so much as criticism. It's just, it's this kind of like, you know, it's a kind of trying to play with the elements in a way that you kind of bring it into the area that feels like that's where it was meant to be all along, you know? Does that make any sense?
0: It totally
1: makes sense.
2: No, it does. And also, like, I play you songs that, like, if I was making a record, I'd play Mar songs before the record was finished, and Mar would be like, oh, this one has to go on, or I like this one. And I always know that that's a, you know, you've done that throughout my kind of solo career. It's like, why didn't you put that one on? You know, and it was like, oh, because I was trying to do this rock and roll thing, you know. And she'd be like, no, I called it. That was the tune. You left it off. Your fault, you know.
0: Marketa Erglova and Glenn Hansard of The Swell Season are my guests today on World Cafe. The new album is called Forward. Is the title Forward an indication that you're planning to keep doing more of this, keep this project going now for a little while?
2: Well, it feels, you know, it's a kind of a suck it and see, isn't it? Like we'll see how it goes, we see how it feels, we play gigs, and you know, it's like all things, you kind of just follow the, you follow your gut on it, you know. So let's see. Right?
1: Interestingly, Forward is the title is because of a song that didn't end up being on the records. We had a song that was called Forward, and so we sort of named the in the making, like when it was still sort of deciding stages, we called the album Forward. And then the song was kind of kicked off, but the title remained. But then Glenn also has, you know, Stuck in Reverse, has the word Forward in it as well. For this, it makes sense because it's so open, you know, it can mean so many things, like that life doesn't go backwards, obviously. So you're going forward, and there's a promise of all the things that could mean, you know, but there isn't any commitment to either one of them, you know. Yeah. I like that it's open to interpretation while also having like a solid connection to the songs on the album and the ones that stayed off of it.
0: We are going to hear Stuck in Reverse. That's the last song you're going to play for us, which is an interesting title for a song on an album called Forward. because it seems like in this song that only one person is kind of moving forward in the lyrics. Could you talk about Stuck in Reverse before we hear you play it?
2: Yeah, I mean, Stuck in Reverse is not a song that it just sort of came to me. I didn't think too much about it. It was really more about somebody, not me, who kind of stuck in a kind of a wish for a situation in a relationship, and you're just like, I'm really sorry. I'd love to be able to let you go, but I'm kind of just caught in this place. I apologize. It's kind of like, it's almost an apology for just being like, I just really want it to be like it was, or, you know, so it's just a kind of it's almost metaphoric. I'm not like some songs you're really in yourself. Mm. This one, I'm kind of just, it's like I'm playing a character, you know, if that makes sense.
1: Yeah.
0: Stuck in Reverse, performed live by The Swell Season on World Cafe.
2: One.

0: On World Cafe, you just heard a live performance of Stuck in Reverse by The Swell Season. It's a song from their new album, Forward. The Swell Season's Glenn Hansard and Marketa Urglova have been my guests today. Thanks so much, you guys. This has been great.
1: Thank you.
0: I'm Raina Duras, back in a moment with more World Cafe.
2: 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Then vernacular artist singer Lonnie Holly improvising modern roots. 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
0: Before the break here on World Cafe, you heard my session from last summer with The Swell Season. Listen back to that today as we remember Glenn Hansard, who died last week in an accident at the age of 56. And you can hear in that session how much he still had left to do, how much music he still had in him, and the joy that he felt while doing it. 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And you can also find an extended cut of that interview. Glenn said this was one of the artists who changed his life. This is Leonard Cohen. Hallelujah.

0: You just heard two of Glenn Hansard's favorite artists there, Joni Mitchell and Leonard Cohen, bringing you to the end of this edition of World Cafe. Thank you so much for letting me play you some music today. We produce this show at WXPN at the University of Pennsylvania in Philadelphia. My name is Raina Duris. Thank you so much for listening to World Cafe from NPR.
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3: That's Monday night at 8. Lots of things going on around Columbus and Central Ohio this weekend if you're looking for something to do. Tom Krause and friends are celebrating 50 years of Bruce Springsteen tonight at Natalie's. Probably still time to catch that. Actors Theater performs Othello through Sunday night at Schiller Park. And the Ohio State Fair wraps up on Sunday. Hopefully you'll catch good weather for the fair if you're going. Rain tonight with a low of 70 degrees. Partly sunny with a chance of thunderstorms tomorrow afternoon, a high of 87. But for Sunday, closing day, should be sunny, the high of 87. Currently, though, we have 74 degrees and cloudy skies. Stay tuned. American Roots is coming up next.
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5: 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All those feelings will come to light as we dig back into the archives for our epic interview with the late New Orleans piano professor Henry Butler about his eclectic musical visions. Blind since an early age, Butler leads us on a guided tour to his roots in classical, jazz, blues, and boogie. Also in this hour, sonic colorizing from Marty Robbins, the Neville Brothers, and Bobby Blue Bland. Let's get on the page with Anita O'Day. I used to be colorblind on American Roots.

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The Impressions. If you had a choice, bringing the name of their group to light there. Curtis Mayfield's tune, Choice of Colors, taking the color of people to a broader level than just one love, but asking us each individually about our choice. Color is something you think about early on in terms of people, images, symbols. My father always told me that the moon was made of green cheese. But a little later on, I learned about the blue moon's power to make people do what they'd been scared to do. Bluegrass founder Bill Monroe sang about the power of the blue moon in 1946 and influenced a very popular version a little bit later on. Here's the original, Blue Moon of Kentucky.

That's Bobby Blue Bland. You don't hear that kind of arrangement from him too often. The Rodgers and Hart song, Blue Moon, recording in Nashville in 1961. We usually associate him with the Houston, Texas jump blues sound. But things are not always what you think them to be in America, because just before that we heard Elvis Presley's take on Blue Moon of Kentucky, the old bluegrass classic of Bill Monroe's, and that was the flip side of his first big hit, That's All Right Mama. So blues and bluegrass all together in the world of rockabilly. And that is often how it goes here on American Roots, where we're about to slide from Nashville and Memphis downriver to New Orleans, where we have these tropical yellow moons, the Neville Brothers.

0: Dagger Lee, one of the great bad men of black folklore, taken out of the blues tradition and turned into rhythm and blues there by New Orleans' own Lloyd Price, singing of his confrontation over money with Billy Lyons by the light of a yellow moon. More stories of music and color in a moment with the late jazz bassist Charles Mingus here on American Roots.
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0: One of the great things about orange is that, like a few other colors, such as grape or lemon, it has a smell of fruit of the same name, orange. Jazz bassist Charles Mingus was always searching for ways to convey these kinds of sensual things. And when he was scoring some music for a play called Orange Was the Color of Her Dress, he was faced with portraying two characters in the play, a musician and a society girl who almost destroys the man. At one point in the play, she asks the musician to write her a song with orange in it. Mingus says that's how deeply she felt about the music, and added scornfully, it's like asking someone to write a song for your new gloves or new hairdo. Mingus did come up with some music, though, to go in the play, and this is his Song with Orange, Charles Mingus.

0: Take all the colors under the sun. Only one color I think much fun, and that's orange. Orange, I said, the silly old color who lives next to red, the one that is orangely out of its head, that giggles and titters and rolls in the aisle, no matter what happens, guffaws all the while. Old orange, as flip as a high-spinning coin, or a stone skipping watery skips, as free as a spree with a bird supposed to be, if a spree with a bird could be free, why not? An orangey bird with orangey wings, with orangey songs that it orangey sings, that orangely comes as it orangely goes, laughing in orange from its head to its toes. When everything's orangey goofy like this, trouble's a joke, just an orangey joke, so sorrow and sadness and sigh, just jokes to poke orangey pokes at. Only one trouble, trouble's orange, if you please. That's in the morning. It's the trouble called squeeze. Changing orangey orange into vitamin C's.
1: The emperor of oranges, that shiny, shiny man, plants pips and forages.

0: orange juice.
1: The Emperor of Oranges from the duo Milky. You know, when I hear Milky and oranges, there's only one thing I think of, and that's an orangesicle. But that's way too glib for a way to describe that music, which comes from the soundtrack to a film that doesn't really exist. But the soundtrack is called Songs for the Jet Set. Also before that, one of the late Ken Nordine's word jazz narratives on Orange from his LP Colors. We've been lounging in the orange light and scent, so we're going to turn the prism to rose and do it en français. First, from Edith Piaf, whose songs reflected her own turbulent life. She was a favorite singer of Parisian intellectuals in the early 40s, was involved in the French resistance during the Nazi occupation, later taken up by musical followers worldwide. This is her iconic song called La Vie en Rose, Edith Piaf.

0: Pink Hue and Noir, Little Dark Out. That's Gino Della Foss on the old-style Creole Zydeco accordion. From his record, La Chanson Perdue, The Lost Song. He's one of the greats of that style, bringing back the old tunes for new audiences. We'll be back with another Louisiana man who long worked in musical fields of color in just a moment. Our historic conversation from 1998 with the late New Orleans piano professor Henry Butler on American Roots.
1: This is Jim Maneri, the host of the morning portion of the Saturday Sojourn. This Saturday, something that you can almost never hear on the radio. It's a long story song, and it's very famous. Arlo Guthrie's Alice's Restaurant, in its entirety, all 18 glorious minutes. You can tune in right after the news at 11 a.m. on Saturday and hear the whole thing. That's the Saturday Sojourn on WCBE.
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3: 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And thank you again. You're the community that makes this community resource work.

0: Piano professor Henry Butler was born in New Orleans in the late 1940s. At the Louisiana State School for the Blind, he began a formal musical education in the 1950s that included glee club, drums, horn, and finally voice. Later, he worked under the legendary jazz clarinetist Alvin Batiste at Southern University in Baton Rouge and received a master's in music. Over the years, he's played Motown, East Coast and West Coast jazz, and European classical music. After many years on the road, he came back to New Orleans, where he regularly shows his eclectic ways with hometown traditions, jazz, rhythm and blues, funk, and classical. We spent a morning at the piano with Henry Butler, hearing his personal and musical visions. Were you born a classical musician or born a musician? How were you born?
1: Well, I was just born. And of course,
0: do you remember being born?
1: Well, not quite. But I do remember some of my infant episodes. When I was about five, I used to go over to a neighbor's house and kind of play on the piano. The thing that I remembered about that experience was when you see kids react to pianos, sometimes they kind of bang on a little bit. I never did that. I always went to a piano and just played single notes. And if I could find a note that worked with that, then I could create a little melody. I didn't have all this jargon at the time, but my ears were very good.
0: Looking back, you can kind of see what it was that was going on.
1: Right.
0: How right. about looking forward at that time? Did you have sight when you went to the piano back in those?
1: No. Looking back at it, I think I had some vision. I certainly had some imagination.
0: Some insight.
1: Yeah.
0: How did you see the piano? Not as an object, but how do you view the piano? Let's put it that way.
1: Well, at that time, I just realized it to be an overwhelming, big, bulky instrument. Now I see the piano certainly as an instrument that just waits for your commands.

0: Could you take us into your musical understanding of, say, something like Sunrise? You have an album called Blues After Sunset. Take us into that world of color and light, maybe by showing us where the blues and classical come together.
1: Okay. You know, before I do that pianistically, of course, all music is full of color, and the color spectrum is just based on energy, right? It's like a different level of energy produces blue versus yellow, green. And so regardless of what I play on the piano, it'll set up some things in your mind or the mind of the listener that may represent different colors. For instance, if I do this, just that series of notes or that scale represents a certain color to some people, versus that represents a different color. So now I'm going to play something totally different, which represents a different color.

0: Well, see, in a piece like that, we have to be careful with our labels, and really, our labels should be flexible.
1: Mm-hmm.
0: So we might have what we call classical elements in a piece like that. We might have blues elements in a piece like that. We might have some jazz elements. I always felt and still feel that the blues is just as equal or just as important as classical music or anything.
1: Yeah.
0: Classical music is really a foundation for learning how to be creative. And really, that's it. The only thing that you can do in classical music, the only thing that you can do in European romantic music is, if it's on paper, read it and interpret it. And I certainly, as a musical personality, don't have problems with jazz being America's classical music. If you, in that statement, also add, but we will not allow jazz to go down the same path, we need to continue to add to the legacy. We need to continue not just to preserve, we need to continue to allow those people who can create to be imaginative.
1: Mm-hmm. Amen to that, if I can use the non-secular for a moment.
0: That's all right.
1: Let me ask you about something that's very New Orleans. Funk.
0: Yeah.
1: Where does the boogie beat and the funk and the everyday lifeness of things fit in to your world?
0: I think it's the Dirty Dozen did a tune called Feet Don't Fail Me Now.
1: Uh-huh.
0: I think that whole concept is very important to the music of New Orleans. The whole Place du Congo episode, the musicians were allowed to express themselves rhythmically and through the dance. That's been important in New Orleans pop music, funk music, from, say, Henry Butler back to, I mean, even farther back than Professor Longhair, even as far back as Jelly Roll Morton. If you listen to these guys, you would make a big mistake if you actually listen to the lyrics. It's got nothing to do with the lyrics. It's what they sing and how it actually comes off.
1: You almost find Longhair sort of yodeling out there.
0: Yeah, the emphasis is really on pitched percussion, pitched pulse. So when he says,

0: it's rhythm.
1: Yeah.
0: It's rhythm. And so when people say, you know, Bach was rhythmic, Bach was melodic first, and then he was rhythmic.
1: Yeah.
0: These guys are rhythmic first, and it's great. That's why I'm eclectic.
1: Could you bring us home to New Orleans with the voice that you've got, which is a deep and wonderful and resonant kind of voice?
0: Well, thanks. This piece, it's really sort of the epitome of New Orleans feel, and it's sort of a salute to Professor Longhair, although it's a Smiley Lewis tune. This piece is entitled Ti Na Na.

0: Henry, thank you for talking to us on American Roots.
1: It's been my pleasure. I've enjoyed it.
2: Our 1998 interview with the late blind piano professor, musical seer, and my friend, Henry Butler. I'm Nick Spitzer. This is American Roots, where the rose-colored glasses are back on, with Billie Holiday. Her piano player is Teddy Wilson, leading the orchestra on I'm Painting the Town Red.

0: White sport coat and a pink carnation. That's country singer Marty Robbins, 1957, with Mitch Miller's pop arrangements all around him. Marty Robbins often took the Western image and projected it into a schmaltzy lounge sound, sometimes called the cowboy in the continental suit. He grew up in Glendale, Arizona. The crew for this archival hour on The Color of Music with the late Henry Butler was associate producer Lisa Richardson, technical director and sound recordist Matt Sacchicchini, program associate Lauren Callahan, and program assistant Genevieve Lay. Our program is produced in collaboration with Tulane University's School of Liberal Arts and underwritten by the National Endowment for the Arts. 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
1: When American Roots returns, we'll hear Ken Nordine with Lavender, a surprising contribution to The Colors of Music. It includes Nina Simone with Mood Indigo. It's Blue Days, Black Nights for Buddy Holly, and Purple Raindrops from Stevie Wonder. Hear the rainbow coming up on American Roots. Cloudy skies and showers likely tonight, low temperatures 70 degrees. Partly sunny tomorrow morning, a 60% chance of thunderstorms in the afternoon, high of 87. By the end of the weekend, Sunday should clear up with sunny skies and 87 degrees. Currently, we have cloudy skies at 74 degrees. It's 11 o'clock. Let's get back to American Roots.
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0: This is American Roots, with The Color of Music, where sight, sound, and meaning are often wrapped up. We'll have songs and styles that evoke colors of moods, tears, the night, moonlight, and people. Our guest is self-taught visual artist and musician Lonnie Holly from Birmingham, Alabama, who uses his art and music to express harsh realities of his life.
3: Some people carry their pain like shell shock victims. They never forget them because they don't have a self-therapy project working within themselves. That's what art did for me.
0: Lonnie Holly. He's expanded his cosmic vision in words and music to heal society on what he calls the mothership, Earth. Carl Jung, that explorer of the global collective mind, said, colors are the mother tongues of the subconscious. In this hour, we've got some familiar tongues to paint their moods, including Nina Simone playing Mood Indigo, George Jones singing The Color of the Blues, Stevie Wonder's teenage words about purple raindrops, and Los Lobos by the Light of the Lavender Moon. First, an introduction to colors in sound from New Orleans' Tank and the Bangas on American Roots.

is an old, old, old, old lady. Lavender is. Aren't you? I thought you were. Lady Lavender in the indigo house by the purple wood, cobwebbed by spiders and magic magenta. 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
1: Es Celia Cruz. Y ustedes están escuchando Rutas Americanas, American Roots. ¡Azúcar!

Bemba Colora, Thick Red Lips. The lead Celia Cruz's signature song, 1966, with Tito Puente on timbales for her debut solo album, Antico Records. The phrase Bemba Colora was a derogatory used for Afro-Cubans, but Celia repurposed it as empowerment and attraction. Before that, Kiko and the Lavender Moon, Los Lobos, 1992, from the album Kiko, the song written by David Hidalgo and Luis Perez. I love those rich horn arrangements. Also, from the word jazz man, the late Chicagoan Ken Nordine, his 1966 Colors LP, one of many narratives originally meant for a paint company to use in their advertisements. Blues and the blue mood are found in all kinds of American music. There are uncounted millions of blues songs and tonalities. Duke Ellington, in his elegant way, recorded an iconic tune called Mood Indigo in 1930, brought to him by his New Orleans clarinet player, Barney Bigard, who in turn got it from his teacher, Lorenzo Tio. Years later, Nina Simone gave the tune a jaunty touch on piano for her first LP, Little Girl Blue, 1930.

0: Sam Cooke, 1963, driving away the blues with the lifestyle of the Little Red Rooster, Willie Dixon's song. The 16-year-old Billy Preston on organ and Ray Johnson piano. Sam does shout-outs to both Billy and Ray, two of the Roosters in the band. Before that, Rhiannon Giddens, Black is the Color of My True Love's Hair, 2014, from her solo debut album, Tomorrow is My Turn, a song Nina Simone also famously recorded as part of her lifelong concern about blackness and color, culture, and life. And we are back with the colors of the blues and country, soul, and rock and roll when American Roots returns.
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0: I'm Nick Spitzer, looking at, listening to the colors in music. Time to come back to basic black, white, and blue. This song was written by West Texas singer Ben Hall while working as a radio DJ at KDAV in Lubbock, Buddy Holly's hometown. It was Buddy's first single, 1956, Blue Days, Black Nights, on American Roots.

The well-burnished voice of the late, great Possum, East Texan George Jones, 1958, Color of the Blues. Words by Lawton Williams and music by George. We've got time for one more bluesy country tearjerker in living color from Willie Nelson as the Redheaded Stranger, 1975, with the Fred Rose song about blue eyes crying in the rain on American Roots.

0: And let me tell you,
1: Purple Raindrops. 13-year-old Stevie Wonder, 1963, long before Prince's Purple Rain. Purple Raindrops was kept in the vault at Motown, but used as the B-side to then Little Stevie's 1965 hit, Uptight. The color of the sonic raindrops has not faded. And we return with the memories, music, art, and imagination of our guest, Lonnie Holly, when American Roots returns.
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1: This is American Roots. Lonnie Holly from Birmingham, Alabama, is a self-taught artist and musician who uses everyday objects as sculpture that tells stories. Lonnie had a rough childhood, living with an abusive foster family who ran a honky-tonk where he was nicknamed Tonky McElroy. Lonnie tried to escape, hopping a train to New Orleans at 9. He was arrested at 11 and taken to the Alabama Industrial School for Negro Children, where Lonnie was made to pick 100 pounds of cotton. His grandmother rescued him from the school and told him his name wasn't Tonky McElroy, but Lonnie Bradley Holly. For the last 40 years, Holly has constructed artworks that have been seen at the Smithsonian's American Art Museum, New York's American Folk Art Museum, the High Museum in Atlanta, and the White House. After making home recordings for more than 2 decades on a keyboard Lonnie bought at a pawn shop, he released his first album at age 62. His sound is experimental, with lyrics improvised on the spot. Lonnie Holly explained how his artistic appreciation and ability stem from life at home with a large family.
7: Out of my mother's 32 pregnancies, there was 27 children. And I'm the seventh of those 27 children that lived. A lot of times, we didn't have no instruments. We didn't even have the utensils. But we played like we was cooking dinner. They tore up the grass leaves and tore up, broke up the sticks and things, they had the meat and whatever, and they stirred it all up. So all of these things is inbound within me. I was taken away from mother, grew up around the state fairground, and also had a drive-in theater in my backyard. So all of that music was in the background of my memories. So hearing all of this stuff and finding out, this brain that we have is doing all of this stuff.

0: How about finding your name, Tonky McElroy? Mm-hmm. How did you get that name, and how did you lose that name?
1: I lived in a honky-tonk.
0: Like living in a little juke joint where they made the music?
1: They short that down, Tonky. Get up and dance, Tonky. You know, give me a quarter, watch me dance in where I was living. Mm. So it was McElroy, the McElroys, that had took me in.
0: I see. So was it their honky-tonk?
1: Yes, it was theirs.
0: Okay.
1: So I slept beside a rock cola, and I got up and I started dancing.

0: So how did you lose the name Tonky McElroy and find your name?
1: I didn't lose that Tonky McElroy within myself until my grandmama came and got me out of the Alabama Industrial School for Negro Children in Mount Meigs, Alabama. And that, after being treated real cruel, I say the spirit was, I really, really be thankful for the great spirit continuing to take care of my life and the ancestors being with me.
0: You've been through a lot in your journey. How do you move from trouble, struggle, strife, pain to finding a way to express these things artistically?
1: I learned how to deal with pain, but I didn't know how to work this pain out of my brain, because some people carry their pain like shell shock victims. They never forget them because they don't have a self-therapy program or project working within themselves. That's what art did for me. As the human that was on a journey, and America being just a stopping point, because we all was journeying to go somewhere. A lot of us was journeying to get off this planet and go to heaven one day.
0: How were you able to come to this way of thinking about the world, the universe, and turning it into your life as an artist?
1: Well, first of all, you got a picture of right in front of you, an old rocking chair, two old rocking chairs, and our big old root.
0: In case you just joined us, we're talking to Lonnie Holly here on American Roots, and we're looking at two rocking chairs that have stood the test of time with a gigantic root over them, and it's called Him and Her Hold the Root.
1: Mm-hmm. To me, the root is the key of information that him and her held. Now that we have the memories only left by the chairs themselves. Now, these chairs was something that I found in the community, but you can see that they had been together so long, one of the rockers on one of the chairs was completely gone, and the other rocker that was on the other chair was broken. But it was a lot of comfort to each other, because you can see that the handle of her chair depended on him to keep both of them strong. So him and her played a valuable part of me coming along, being born, and then from that, understanding my ancestry history, no matter where they were, and then appreciating that and saying, I glorify it.

0: Tell me about learning to play keyboards, piano.
1: In a sense, it's almost like going to church with your grandmama or your mama, and them telling you to sit there. Just sit right there on the morning bench, and when the spirit come in, then that's when you act. So it's almost the same way when you're sitting down at your keyboard or you're getting ready to perform. You're going to get this motivation from deep within.
0: You've got this work called After the Revival, Vox Humana 3, The Strength of Music Lives After the Instruments Are Destroyed. Why don't you tell people what you've got here? It looks like a piano and some wreckage.
1: It's a bunch of instruments that's there. I actually started this idea of breaking the instrument to pieces right here in New Orleans. There was a project called Prospect 3, and I was involved with it at Xavier University.
2: The historically black Catholic school.
1: Beautiful. But I was allowed an opportunity to put some works on exhibit there, and we had took and broke in right on the back dock of the art department. We tore up a Vox Humana. See, that's the reason why I got that title.
2: Yeah.
1: The human voice.
2: The human voice, that's yes. Right. Yeah, the old keyboards mm-hmm. here.
0: You've seen value in old books, old papers, things that some people call trash. You've found ways to value what's around you and put them into art. How do you make a decision on what you put in there?
1: I'm thinking about how I can say something to help somebody. Because when we hear the baby cry, we know that that baby is crying for a purpose. So these constantly changes that have to be made in somebody's life from the cradle to the grave is pretty well left up to us. So for me, the mothership is giving us everything we need.
0: The mothership is Earth, I...
1: Yes.
0: Yeah.
1: But she's a mother now. That means from her womb, every seed that is put into her womb, she allows it to grow. As long as the humans are there to do what? We're here to cultivate the Earth. We are here as the Earth's keepers. And our duties are to continue to turn everything into a way of being harvested.
0: How about your own life after being, you know, leaving the mothership? What do you imagine for yourself as your spirit moves past your flesh?
1: The whole thing with Lonnie Bradley Holly Sr. is that people say, I'll read you like a book. They're going to have a lot of books to read.

Lonnie Holly, Planet Earth and Otherwheres, from his 2012 album, Just Before Music. Our conversation with Holly in 2019 was when he was in town for the installment of the largest sculpture he's ever made, called Headed to the Land We Were Promised Glory, on Poydras Street in downtown New Orleans. Here's a song I think Lonnie Holly would like, by the late Odetta Holmes, 1964, also from Birmingham, Alabama. She was better known just as Odetta on American Roots.

Mother Earth, the song written by Memphis Slim, sung by Tracy Nelson with her band called Mother Earth, 1968, bringing us back down to the best green-blue terra firma we know on American roots. And now, Memphis Slim is at the piano to take us home. American Roots is produced in collaboration with colleagues in the School of Liberal Arts at Tulane University. Our presenting station is WWNO-FM at the University of New Orleans. 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Our American Roots team includes Maureen Lochran, Olivia Bruslowski, Lauren Callahan, Steve Martin, the late Ken Mills, Gavin Hannenberg, and Aaron Sterling. 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Stay well. I'm Nick Spitzer. Until that time, for American Roots, from PRX, Public Radio, Exchange.

0: It's golden oldies, black and white classics of the 1950s, 60s, and beyond. We talked to Dion from the Bronx.
1: Love you like I do.
0: Now an octogenarian who was a teen idol. He sang love songs, doo-wop, and then blues-inflected rock and roll. 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
2: 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Rain tonight with a low around 70 degrees. For tomorrow, partly sunny with an afternoon chance of thunderstorms, a high of 87. Currently, we have 73 degrees and cloudy skies. It's midnight.
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4: 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I'm your host, Kathy Brunella. And welcome back, audio drama files. We hope you enjoyed our revisit to one of our past episodes last week, but tonight we shoot for the stars in two charming sci-fi tales. We've got It's All Been Done Radio Hour's Universe Journey on deck for later in the show, but to start us off tonight, it's a tale of a young botanist in the depths of space, monitoring Ra-1079 from the dying ship Kavatica. The story is Girl in Space. And for that botanist, it's a quiet, studious life that's interrupted by a strange sight emerging from just beyond the planet and turns her life upside down. The show is the brainchild of Sarah Rhea Werner, who acts as writer, mixer, voice actress, and producer of the story when not working a full-time job as well. With 8 episodes released and 4 more coming soon, she has already begun work on season 2. So if you like what you hear tonight, there is much more to the story to look forward to. For now, let's take a listen to episode 1, Cheese is Delicious Science. Enjoy.
5: 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But wherever you are, whoever you are, you're wrong. It's Girl in Space.

0: You said, on the last day I ever saw you, not to worry. That I'd see you again. Part of me wants to forgive you for lying to me. I mean, you couldn't have known. But part of me... To be honest, part of me is still kind of bitter, even after all these years. Not because you left, but because you left me alone.
1: Wow. You'd think I would know better than to go through my old diaries. Nothing there but teenage heartache and angst, and a lot of really terrible poetry. Though, they're a lot more interesting than my current diaries. Speaking of which, according to the Dash, it is day 10, mark 303, hour 0837. Whatever that means. I mean, I guess I get the meaning of time insofar as is possible for a human mind. And there's a fairly distinct linear progression to my life. I just haven't ever witnessed the apparatus by which they're measured. Days, hours, when there's no rising sun or planetary rotation, these measurements feel kind of arbitrary. I mean, outside of the info here on the Dash, they don't mean anything. It's always just me, out here, on the Kavatica, alone. Despite how that sounds, please note that I am super not bitter about it. In fact, I really don't mind being alone. Turns out I like the quiet. It helps me think, and I get a ton of work done. Speaking of which, I think you'd be proud of me. I finally got that old stereo microscope working, and I'm going to use it today to take a better look at those weird little insects that are attempting a hostile takeover of my potato plants. Oh, and I found something while I was going through some of Mom's old stuff. It's weird. I've never seen anything like it before. It's about the size of a button, and, well, I think it actually is a button. Not like the kind you would sew onto a jacket, more like the kind you press to open a door or commit a command. But it's not attached to anything, and I don't think it ever was intended to be. So, I'm going to take it apart, and I figured, hey, might as well do so using the stereo microscope. I know. Buttons and microscopes and potato-destroying insects, all before lunch. What can I say? I am a sucker for cheap thrills. Honestly, I would climb mountains or lead revolutions if there were any mountains to climb or revolutions to lead out here. But there aren't. There aren't any tombs to excavate or counterfeiting rings to bust or even any decent movies to see. Well, okay, that was me being bitter. And to be fair, there is one movie that came preloaded on the Dash. It's called Jurassic Park, and I can't believe I didn't discover it until after you were gone because you would have totally loved it. It's all about the reintroduction of an extinct species that, in my opinion, was clearly dominant in the first place. I like it because it's full of heroic action and science, and because it reminds me that even the humans back on Earth have difficulty re-engineering gene expression in certain species. I used to watch it as a treat once every dozen days or so, but the Kavatica has been having some issues lately. Well, okay, more issues. And the movie playback is kind of stilted and jerky and stalls sometimes, which, to be honest, reintroduces a dash of the unexpected into a movie I can otherwise recite by heart. Nothing like a peaceful jungle landscape that pans the same

I worked out an alternative. It was actually a really interesting project, rerouting life support through the hydroponic systems into the glasshouse. I had to shut down all but three of the pods, but they're the three most integral to my work, so that's a win. Let's just hope I don't need to use the infirmary, like, ever. Basically, the only ship-related thing that still functions properly is Charlotte, and I'm not even sure anymore that she's tied to the ship. I mean, she should be, and logically, she has to be, because there is literally nothing else that she could be tied to. I certainly didn't wire her into the glasshouse system, and yet she remains operational. This might sound vaguely insane, but part of me suspects that she saved up some sort of energy reserve for herself. Which, honestly, wouldn't surprise me. For an AI that's supposed to be dedicated to serving and enhancing human life, she is incredibly selfish. All right. Time to get back to work. Whatever time might actually be. I'll be taking radiation measurements from Ra, checking out those insects under the stereo microscope, and taking apart that button thing I found. Ooh, maybe my cheese will be coagulated in time for lunch.

So, okay, I'm curious. I have the stereo microscope all set up, and for the first time, I noticed a name etched into the side of the arm. Your name. It's faint, but it's there. My question is, why is it there? I mean, I don't really see there being an imminent danger of theft aboard a ship with a crew of three and no means of escape. Or is carving one's name into one's possessions a thing that people do? Is it a habit, a compulsion, a simple act of boredom, or even defiance? I know I'm way overthinking this. It just threw me for a loop, and I can't say I'm entirely sure why. I mean, I guess that names have power. You know, we name things for a reason, to clarify and identify them, to call and claim them, to bestow and take away power. Maybe that's what really happens to us after we die. Maybe our names are our ghosts, infused with the sum total of our accomplishments and unrealized dreams. Maybe you're haunting me through this stereo microscope. Or maybe that cheese wasn't quite ready to eat after all. At least I have the distinct honor of being haunted by Dr. Arvind Singh. Way to be king of the nerds by including a proper title in your graffiti, Dad. Speaking of the microscope, I found a couple of things that might be of interest, with a capital O and a capital I. First, the insects that are waging their tiny, cruel war against my defenseless potatoes. I can positively say that I have never seen anything like them before. I think that normally this might not sound weird, like there's almost a million unique documented species of insect, and there's no way I could ever memorize them all. However, I have been aboard the Kvatica for more than 9,000 days, studying every living thing on the ship, in isolation, in the massive vacuum of space. So if I haven't seen a particular species of insect before, then, well, let's just say it's significant. Current hypotheses include some kind of rapid onset mutation, or, more improbably, recent introduction. I've isolated a few of them in a terrarium for further study, along with cuttings from a variety of other plant species. I don't know whether I prefer they devour everything in sight or simply remain hell-bent on destroying my potatoes. Okay, next up, the button. This thing, it's so simple it's kind of hard to describe. It's smooth and flat and round, made of some kind of dense plastic or maybe glass. There's a slight fingertip size indentation on the top to indicate what you're supposed to do. And when you press it, it clicks. It's oddly satisfying.

0: Anyway. All right, I am now taking a look at it under the stereo microscope, and there is a tiny seam all around the side. Let's just see if... Okay, I'm going to see if I can find a scalpel or something to fit in there.
1: Pardon me.
0: Oh, no.
1: Pardon me.
0: Charlotte, I am working. Out you go.
1: Are you attempting to repair sensitive technical equipment?
0: No. Go away.
1: It appears you are attempting to repair sensitive technical equipment. Would you like my assistance with that?
0: No. No, I would not.
1: Thank you. I am glad you have opted into letting me help you repair sensitive technical equipment.
0: Charlotte, no, I've got this. Just please go away. Remember the incident with the distress beacon?
1: My databanks remember everything.
0: Okay, just stay right there. Okay. I have a scalpel, which looks like it will fit nicely into the crack.
1: Your attempts to repair sensitive technical equipment would be more successful with my onboard tools.
0: All right, I've got it open. Split right down the middle like a walnut shell. Inside, just a bunch of wires and circuits. Oh, that's weird. There's a little burn mark right where... Oh my gosh. Charlotte, back up. Yeah, no, I need to use both of the eyepieces on this thing. That's what makes it a stereo microscope.
1: It appears that one of the microprocessors has burned out. My onboard tools can easily...
0: Thank you, Charlotte. I can take it from here. What?
1: My onboard tools can easily repair
0: oh,
1: it.
0: Oh my gosh. Fine. Just fix the microprocessor already.
1: If you insist.
0: Thank you. Okay. It's back together now, and it's still... that's weird. It looks like there's a little switch right along... Okay. The object has begun to emit a soft and steady blue glow from within. Now let's just see what happens when I push it.

Oh, gosh. Okay. That was unexpected and terrible. I ran a quick inspection of the three functional pods and the dash core, and nothing was different. Nothing had changed. Nothing was glowing or sparking or unexpectedly functional. Happily, nothing had blown up either. I'm relatively sure I'm still alive. Charlotte's as normal as she's ever been. I even ran through the opening scene of Jurassic Park, and it was as jerky and stilted as ever. In short, I have no idea what I might have just activated Slash done. I have no idea why Mom would have stashed this thing in one of her lockers, why or how it was broken, or why I even felt compelled to fix it. If there were anyone else on board, I might feel embarrassed. But you know what? There is no one else on board, so I can be comfortably and perfectly honest about how I probably shouldn't have tried to fix that button, and how badly it could have gone if it were some sort of weapon or self-destruct device. And hey, you know, while I'm being perfectly honest, I hate zucchini, turnips are the hellspawn of root vegetables, and I am terrified of the fish in the hydroponic tanks. But I eat all of them anyway, because they're nutritious. Okay. Everything is okay. And we even learned a lesson. Don't push buttons if you're not 100% sure what they are. As they say, you know, whoever they are, no harm, no foul. I am going to get back to my calibrations and conveniently forget this ever happened.

Dinner tonight was one of the Ankarainkas micas from the tanks, grilled with lemon and oregano, and quinoa that I tossed with tomatoes and spinach. I was going to have potatoes instead of the quinoa, but decided to forego them until I learned more about those insects. Strawberries and tea for dessert, and then some final radiation tests before bed. You know, while I was eating, I kept thinking about those diaries I found. About how I used to feel about being alone, and how I feel about it now. I was bitter then, and angry and hopeless, and a whole lot of other things. But now? I know they say people don't really change, you know, again, whoever they are. But I think I'm kind of okay with it. I wake up, I eat, do science, eat, do more science, eat some more, and relax before I sleep. Then I rinse and repeat, just like it says on the side of my vat of Caldwell Enterprises shampoo. And between all of the eating and sciencing, I can dance and sing and tinker with broken things and invent new things and watch Jurassic Park or even just stare out into the infinite vastness of space. I think what I'm trying to say is that I don't really mind being alone as much as I think I'm supposed to. Humans are inherently social creatures, but for whatever reason, I am not. No one tells me what to do out here. No one tells me to put on shoes or sit still or wear cosmetics. My work is important and my research is challenging and fascinating. I have clean water and fresh food and access to top-notch scientific equipment. I mean, sometimes I wish I had someone to talk to, but that's what you and Charlotte are for. And the view is fantastic. So why... This is going to sound incredibly ungrateful, but, you know, hey, we're being honest here. If everything in my life is so incredibly amazing, why don't I feel happy

0: Addendum, day 10, mark 303, hour 1745. This probably isn't really worth noting, but during my final radiation tests of the day, I saw a blip out in the opposite direction of Ra. It's a bright light with the pinpoint clarity of a star, but obviously it's not a star since it wasn't there yesterday, or even a few hours ago. Also, it's moving. I would say that it's a comet or an asteroid, but at this point, I don't have enough data to make that assumption. And we all know what happens when we assume. For whatever reason, Charlotte's taking this new development with all the grace of a garbage fire. She barged in on her hydraulic arm while I was checking Ra's radiation emissions earlier and started reciting the entire Caldwell Enterprise's emergency preparedness manual to me from start to finish. I took that to mean that she thinks the incoming light is a matter of some concern. I told her to be more optimistic, that it might not be coming directly toward us, that it could simply be a mirage, that she technically doesn't have a death to fear, but she just started reciting the manual all over again from the beginning. So I wedged a fallen tree branch up into the hydraulic tracks to block her from exiting the glasshouse. I don't know. I don't think I'm afraid of death, necessarily. At least not right now. Things live and die in cycles, and I'm not enough of a narcissist to think I'm exempt from the laws of nature. I'm weirdly, I don't know how to describe it. Interested? Excited? I mean, I'm not excited about death, or even really about whatever this approaching thing is. A comet, an asteroid, a projectile, a ship, an event, a fact, a phenomenon. An anomaly? I think I'm just intrigued by the idea that there is possibility out there. You know, that space holds things other than the stars and planets and nothingness I've seen all around me every day of my life. In all of its mystery, this thing coming toward the Kavatica signifies everything. Sounds like Charlotte found a way out. I bet she's on her way here right now to tell me that escape pods are at the ready.
1: Escape pods at the ready.
0: Thank you, Charlotte. But I'm pretty sure they're just about as dead and incapable of movement as the Kavatica. You know, it's interesting. The things that happen despite or because of our intentions.
1: Escape pods at the...
0: The feeble control that we have over this massive universe and the thin threads of chance that tie it all together. The Kavatica was never intended to be out here this long. And from what you've told me, the Ra initiative was expected to, if not explicitly intended to, fail. Or at least it wasn't intended to be as long-term as it's become. Or else they'd have given it better engines and a larger supply of fuel and a bigger crew. You know, an actual chance to return and make a difference. Not that I'm bitter. And yet, despite all of that, here I am, a girl in space, harnessed to one of the universe's most bizarre science fair projects, writing out my thin thread of chance, regardless of whether anyone out there ever intended me to do so.
1: Anomaly gaining speed.
0: What?
1: Anomaly. Gaining speed. Gaining speed.
0: That's weird. Charlotte says the anomaly appears to be gaining speed? I don't... Hold on. I'm on my way to the galley where I have the best view of it. Maybe I'll sleep there tonight just to keep an eye on it. For whatever good that'll do. Note to self, create list of measures, countermeasures, and worst-case scenarios for eventual approach of disastrous phenomena, unfriendly ship, or malevolent godlike entity.

0: Okay. So day 10, mark 304, hour 0553, radiation levels normal, blah, blah, blah, all of that good stuff. Okay, the thing moving toward us, it's not a meteor or an asteroid or an event or a malevolent godlike entity or a ship or any of those other things I said it might be.
1: Dad, it's an entire fleet.

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2: 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It's the backstory between Captain Kakei and Grace Thomas. It also takes you into the early days of the crew first serving together on the Thrifty, so you get inside the heads of all of your favorite characters. I'd also like to thank, before we begin, Mad Lab Theater for being our wonderful host site. Also like to thank Circle 270 Media. This podcast is a part of that. Now enjoy the Universe Journey, City of the Past, that, in a way, exists forever.
3: This is Universe Journey. It's 2426. A decade ago, humanity left our planet for the first time, seeking out new races and places. The intrepid crew of the starship ASS Thrifty boldly go where few people have gone before. First, Captain Richard H. Kakei, the bold commander of the crew.
4: I am in charge and in love with Doctor Who, and I don't care who knows it.
3: And that's the chief medical officer, Doctor who is not in love with Kakei.
4: You'll come around.
5: No, who won't?
3: Next, we have our first officer, Admiral Jamie Jamieson.
6: Temporary first officer.
3: Chief Engineer Foley is here. And so is Lieutenant Commander Takalati, head of communications.
7: Thank you. I would just like to say that...
3: And beside her is the science officer, Lieutenant Commander Meow Meow.
8: The not evil science officer.
3: We'll see. Theme song.
4: Space, I am in you.

0: Tonight's episode, City of the Past, that in a way exists forever. We begin with Captain Kake, Admiral Jameson, and Lieutenant Commander Meow Meow on an unexplored planet.
1: I love unexplored planets.
2: Why make such a blanket statement? Some of them are great, sure, but some are boring, like this one. All barren rocks.
3: Not all barren, Admiral Jameson. These blue flowers grow quite extensively throughout this region. And this is but one tiny area of a huge planet, which likely contains any number of diverse climate and geological...
1: Ooh, these flowers look pretty. Maybe I should take some back and give to my lovely who.
3: Oh, I would not do that if I were you.
1: Oh, come on, Mulan. Who's coming around to me?
3: Oh, it's not that, Captain. My readings indicate that the flowers are highly toxic to most known species. Anyone who breathes them in too deeply will be driven insane.
1: Insane with love?
3: No, the normal, regular, crazy kind of insane.
1: But is there a difference?
2: What's that over there?
1: Over where, Admiral?
2: That big rocky arch with the glowing energy pulsing at the center.
1: Ooh, I hadn't noticed that before. Let's go check it out.
3: Oh, Captain, I recommend extreme caution. My extra, as you call it, my science scanner, reads it as a mechanical construction. A very old, very advanced machine.
1: Well, I love machines, especially old ones. Have I shown you my toaster?
3: Yes, many times. It does not work.
1: It doesn't make it any less special.
3: Of course not.
2: Mechanical, huh? Jameson, the ASS Thrifty.
4: This is the Thrifty.
2: Please ask Chief Engineer Foley to beam her down.
4: Aye, sir. Thrifty out.
5: Hiya, boyos. Thanks for inviting me. I didn't want to say anything, but I felt a wee bit hurt when you left me out to the boys' holiday.
2: This isn't a vacation, Foley. This is exploration, and we need you to explore that rock machine over there.
5: Don't mind if I do. But first, I just noticed these beautiful flowers. And I'm just gonna take a sniff.
6: No!
5: I feel a bit strange. I feel a bit...
1: La La Land. I mean Moonlight. Stop him.
3: I do not know that I can, Captain.
2: Well, somebody do something.
1: Oh, and now he's running away from us. I didn't wear my running boots.
3: Stop at once, Chief Foley. Do not go into that... rock machine.
1: He's gone.
2: Fascinating. That machine must be some sort of portal.
1: Ooh, a portal. I want to go through the portal. Why should Foley get all the fun? Wait for me!
3: No, Captain, do not go into that machine. I don't know why I'm wasting my breath.
2: Cocaine's gone too. This is a disaster.
3: Well, I cannot let my captain, my best friend, face the unknown alone.
2: No! Lieutenant Commander Meow Meow! I order you not to... Meow Meow was right. A waste of breath. Jameson to Thrifty.
4: Thrifty here.
2: They've done it again.
4: Done what?
2: Run headlong into the unknown without a second thought.
4: Seriously?
1: Foley! Foley! Foley! Where did Foley go?
4: Where did who go?
1: Oh, no, not Dr. Who, Chief Foley.
4: You speak strangely, and dress strangely, too.
1: Well, I'll be as strange as you want for a pretty lady like yourself. I am Captain Richard S. Kake.
4: Oh, a military man. Pleased to meet you. My name is Jane.
1: Jane, that's a very lovely name. For a lovely woman.
3: Captain,
4: Lincoln, I... Lincoln lizards, what is that?
3: I have said many times I am not a lizard.
1: What? Sorry, Jane, don't mind him. That's just Mugly here.
4: Oh, what is he?
3: The name of my species is not pronounceable by the human tongue, but we have recently started instructing people who are not of our world to call us the Septish.
1: Look, ignore him. He's a bit loony. Got his head caught in a rice picker as a boy.
4: Oh, so is that why his skin is all green and scaly?
1: Yeah, it is. He's harmless, though, probably.
3: Ah, thank you. I'm glad you finally realized that.
4: All right. Well, what brings you gentlemen to New York?
1: New York, but we're not...
3: Yes, Captain New York. 1956, by the looks of it.
4: No, it's 1957. Are you not from around here?
1: No, we're not. I'm from a little hamlet known as Buffalo.
4: Oh, why, that's not so far away, but I've never been. It must be a very strange place.
1: Oh, it is.
3: Captain, people are starting to look at us. Perhaps we should get off the street.
1: Right, Milky White. Jane, can you show us inside?
4: Inside where?
1: Lodgings. We just arrived and we haven't found a place to stay yet.
4: Oh, well, there's a very nice hotel just down the street here.
3: Well, Captain, we do not have appropriate currency on our persons.
1: Right. I'm sorry to trouble you, Jane. You see, we just stepped off a steamer ship, and they just lost our luggage, which had our monies in it. Would you be troubled to take us in just for the afternoon? Pretty, pretty, pretty, pretty, please?
4: Well, I've never invited a strange man up to my apartment before, let alone two. But I can see something in your eyes, Captain Richard Kake. Something beautiful.
1: Call me Dick. And I see me in your eyes, too.
4: All right, Dick. Come with me.
0: A few days later, on the shores of the Hudson River...
4: My, what a beautiful day it is.
1: It's all right. A bit smelly for my taste.
4: That's all part of the charm of the city.
1: If you say so, Jane.
4: Don't you like New York, Dick?
1: It's all right, I guess. Bit dirty.
4: Aren't all cities?
1: But not where I've come from.
4: Buffalo must be wondrous indeed.
1: It is. Though it's afar from the best city on earth, Columbus is really the shining metropolis all other cities want to live up to.
4: Really? Where is this Columbus?
1: Somewhere far away.
4: I would love to see it.
1: You know, I'd actually like to take you there.
4: Well, then it's all settled. We will plan a trip.
1: Sorry.
4: Whatever are you sorry about?
1: It's just really so easy to get caught up in your company.
4: And that's a bad thing?
1: No, but I have a mission to complete.
4: Oh, right. You need to find your friend.
1: Yes. It's very important.
4: Right, I know. I've asked those that I work with to keep an eye out for him, but no one has spotted him yet.
1: Yeah, it's strange. I thought there'd be some hint of him here by now.
4: I'm very, very sorry about your friend, Dick.
1: Thank you, Jane. But there's one bright spot in his disappearance.
4: Oh? And what is that?
1: I've gotten to get to know you.
4: I feel the same way. You're a remarkable man, Dick Kake.
1: So are you. I've never met anyone like you.
4: Stop it.
1: I'm serious.
4: Well, you must not have been looking very hard.
1: Maybe not, but I found you now.
4: You certainly have.
0: On the bridge of the Thrifty, hours after the disappearance...
2: Report, Science Officer Dyson.
6: I've scanned the entire planet, but the Captain, Chief Foley, and Lieutenant Commander Mau Mau are nowhere to be found.
7: Fitzy's calling from the surface, sir, and reports that her engineering team has yet to figure out how the portal machine works.
2: Damn it! Doctor Who, how's the cure to counteract the flower insanity coming along?
8: Slowly.
2: Well, hurry up!
8: Working as fast as who can!
2: On the bridge? Wouldn't you work quicker in your lab?
8: No.
7: Pardon me, sir? But even if Doctor Who had a cure for the flanity...
2: Flanity?
7: Flower insanity. Just something I was trying out.
2: Well, don't.
7: Okay. But even if Doctor Who had a cure, we don't know where Foley is to give it to him.
2: Lieutenant Dyson's going to find him.
6: I'm trying, sir. I really am, but there's no place else for me to scan. They're just not here.
2: They have to be somewhere.
6: I know, sir, but they're not here.
8: Maybe not portal. Maybe killing machine.
7: Who? How can you say such a thing?
8: Didn't say who liked idea. Just saying, maybe, truth.
6: If it were the truth, wouldn't Lieutenant Fitzy's team have figured that out by now?
2: Tuckalotti, call Fitzy and ask if it's possibly a killing machine.
7: Calling, sir. No, sir. Fitzy says it is definitely not a killing machine. She thinks it's a time travel device of some kind.
2: Time travel?
7: Yes, sir. She said the end is shifting time and places rapidly, but mostly it goes to 20th century Earth.
8: Why?
7: I don't know who. Please, Admiral Jameson, can I go down after them?
6: Why would you want to do that?
8: Tuckalotti is obsessed with that era.
7: Mostly the 1970s.
8: Whatever.
2: No, Lieutenant Commander, you cannot go down. We're not losing any more officers. Well, at least we know they're alive and where they are, roughly.
6: Aye, sir, but what are we going to do?
2: I don't know, Dyson. I don't know.
0: Back in New York, 1957.
1: Anything yet, Mouser?
3: No, Captain.
1: Well, come on. I mean, we've been staying with Jane for weeks. She's bound to get tired of us soon and kick us out.
3: Oh, I do not think she would kick you out, Captain. She seems quite taken with you.
1: She does, doesn't she? And I haven't even slept with her yet.
3: Yes, you know, I'm proud of your restraint.
1: Restraint, mate. The hygiene of these 20th century people is kind of gross. Though, with her, I don't mind as much. Maybe after a couple of drinks.
3: Captain, I believe I've figured out how to get back through the portal.
1: How, Thoroughly Modern Millie?
3: As you know.
1: Okay, just cut that out.
3: Well, I have been studying the alley just outside the window where we first appeared.
1: I know, and I've been there the whole time. You don't need to give me the exposition.
3: With respect, sir, you have spent a lot of time on, I believe she calls them, outings. With Jane, so you do not know the full extent of my work.
1: Yeah, Jane's dreamy, ain't she?
3: I thought you were in love with Doctor Who.
1: Well, I am, but who doesn't love me back? But Jane, though, she's swell.
3: Swell?
1: Just a term she used.
3: Well, I don't see anything expanding in size, daughter. What is swell?
1: It's just a term she uses. Anyway, look, you were just saying, Malfi.
3: Okay, well, the end of the portal does exist in the alley, but only periodically. It keeps flashing in and out of being, and even when it's there, it's invisible and impenetrable. Basically meaning we cannot just use it to go home without some sort of equipment to make an exit accessible to us. As it stands, we could walk right through where the exit is and not feel a thing.
1: Well, I'm feeling something for Jane.
3: Swell?
1: In my pants.
3: What?
1: Never mind.
3: Okay, never... Look, listen. Do you want to hear about my work, or do you wish to keep talking about your swelling with Jane?
1: Okay. Go on, MacGyver.
3: I have constructed a crude device from the parts of Jane's radio and hair dryer, which, with, to reverse the polarity, allowing us to quickly pass through it when it appears.
1: Great. Now we just have to find Foley, and the four of us can go home.
3: Four?
1: Well, I gotta bring Jane.
3: I do not think that wise, sir. A woman from 1957 does not belong in the year 2426.
1: Look, she'd adjust, Meow-Meow. You can't break up Dick and Jane. It sounds so good together. I know we met less than a month ago, but I can't imagine my life without her.
3: Okay, well, the first issue is where do we find Chief Foley?
1: Well, I've been keeping my eye out for him on my dates with Jane. I just haven't seen any sign of him yet.
3: That is strange. If he came through the portal acting insane, as we last saw him to be, he would surely have attracted attention.
1: Yes, but I checked the papers, called the loony bins in the hospitals, and I'm not finding anything.
3: Loony bins?
1: A place where they have put you had you been alive at this time, Maisie.
3: Well, since the portal appears to be rapidly appearing and disappearing, it is possible he has not come through yet. Or came through at a different time. Or maybe even a different place entirely, as I do not know where the exit is when it is not here in this alley.
1: That's a lot of possibilities.
3: Yes, sir.
1: And you're good at guessing, so can't you guess how we find Foley?
3: No, I do not know, sir.
0: Back on the planet.
9: Admiral Jameson, nice to see you, sir.
2: Thank you, Lieutenant Riley. Where is Lieutenant Fitzy?
9: I made her take a break, sir. 30 straight hours down here trying to figure out how to get her husband back. She was acting a wee bit loopy. No disrespect intended.
2: I understand. Good thinking, Riley. What do we have?
9: Well, sir, we think we got this figured out to a certain extent. I mean, I know how it works now.
2: Great. It's been more than a day since they disappeared, and I was getting anxious. So we can go through the portal and rescue the crew?
9: No, sir. I mean, I do have a device that will allow us to tap into the portal from the other side to get back, so we could conceivably go in, but the exit moves about through time and space almost randomly, so we wouldn't have a clue where we'd end up.
10: Do we know where and when our people came out?
9: Aye, Lieutenant Dyson. There is a history feature, if you will, that records all use, and we are able to read it.
2: Well, then, are they all together at least?
9: It looks like Meow Meow arrived only moments after the captain, so they should be linked up. By strange luck, or maybe it's purposeful, I can't tell. It looks like Foley went through at the same place, too.
2: Great,
9: but
2: we...
9: at a different time. A couple of months later.
10: All by himself, crazy as he was?
9: Aye, all alone and not right in the head.
8: Captain and Meow Meow will be waiting.
10: I don't know, Doctor Who. They might not know he's coming.
8: They will know and be waiting.
10: How do you know, Doctor Who?
8: Just do.
9: Thanks, Doctor Who. It helps to think the boss will be with his friends.
8: Who's the boss?
2: No, you're not Who. I'm the boss.
9: Yes, you are the boss, sir, but I meant my immediate boss, Chief Foley.
2: Yes, well... Doctor Who has the cure, so if we can retrieve Foley, we can cure him.
9: Aye, but that means we need to go into the past and use the device Fitzy and I built to bring him back.
10: Which we can't do because we don't know how to time the portal correctly. See what I did there? Stop time.
8: Dyson.
9: Aye, that's the problem.
2: Then solve it.
9: Aye, sir, I'm trying.
10: The joke guy.
0: In the past.
1: Oh, that's hilarious, Jane.
4: No, I don't know about that, Dick. It was just a sandwich.
1: By far the absolute funniest sandwich story I've ever heard. Hands down.
3: Captain, I must speak with you for a moment.
1: What is it now, Muzzcut?
3: In private.
1: Anything you have to say to me, you can say in front of Jane here.
4: No, don't be silly. You boys have your chat. I forgot to check my post office box on the way home anyway. It's right down the street. I'll be back in a week.
1: It won't be soon enough, my love.
4: You are so cheesy.
1: You love my mozzarella.
4: You know I do.
3: Revolting.
1: Don't be so jealous, Marine.
3: I'm not jealous. But you engage in excessive and frequent PDA. 59 days living in this tiny apartment with the two of you has grown... tiresome.
1: PDA?
3: Public displays of affection.
1: Oh, let me guess. Lieutenant Commander Topolotti teach that sling to you?
3: As a matter of fact, she did.
1: You know, Meow Meow, you should give her another chance.
3: I do not find her attractive.
1: Look, it's not all about looks.
3: Correct. The reason I do not find her attractive is not based solely on appearance.
1: Then what? Then what?
3: Look, do you want to hear my report or not?
1: Yes, fire away.
3: I have tapped into the portal machine through which we came remotely and have been able to read its settings records. As you know, its exit moves, and Chief Foley has not actually come through yet, but he will in just a few minutes.
1: That's great news. Let's go down and wait for him.
3: In a moment, sir. I was also able to access historical documents from future time periods through the portal, too. When it moves to later eras.
1: Does it go further into the future than 2426?
3: That is likely, Captain, but I have purposely not looked any further than our own era.
1: Boring. Why waste your time, then? You can check past stuff when we get home any old time.
3: Sir, it's about Jane.
1: What about her?
3: She will die this afternoon from a falling object, right about the time Chief Foley arrives.
1: No, no, she won't.
3: So it is what will happen.
1: No, no, no, no. I'll stay with her and I'll save her and then we'll take her home.
3: Oh, you cannot do that. That would destroy the time stream.
1: How? She's supposed to be dead anyway. How would it mess anything up if I sweep her away instead of let her rot in the ground?
3: She is an important activist for the homeless.
1: I know. Isn't she great?
3: Well, a homeless person is responsible for her death. When she dies, the rest of the community reacts poorly and funding is cut. It takes more than a decade before the program is restored.
1: That's horrible. See, Malai, we have to save her.
3: Well, I'm able to run prediction models through the portal computer tool. If funding is not cut, then a woman who will inspire a future very important president of the United States will not find her inner strength. Thus, the president will not become president, and under other leadership, the country will erupt into an unnecessary war.
1: Seriously? That seems pretty far-fetched.
3: That is what will happen, sir. Hundreds of thousands will die if Jane does not.
1: Well, look, I'm saving her, Maybelline. We've got access to this portal now. We can figure out another way to fix history after we get home.
3: No, sir, we must allow events to take their course.
1: No, because I'm in love with her, Mach Block.
3: I know, sir, I am very sorry for your loss.
1: No, no, no, no, not gonna happen.
3: Captain Kakei,
1: No, not listening.
3: Sir, please.
1: I'm gonna go to find Jane, not listening to you. She is not gonna die.
0: On the street below.
1: Jane! Oh, God, Jane, I'm so glad I found you.
4: Dick, whatever's the matter?
1: Nothing. It's all fine. Look, we just need
4: to... calm down.
1: Okay.
4: Okay, what do we need to do?
1: Okay, we just need to... Foley! There you are!
4: This is the friend you've been searching for?
1: Yes!
4: Is he all right? I mean, mentally, I mean?
1: I'm sure he will be. Calm down, Foley. No, Foley, don't run out into the streets! That was close. I mean, I've got you now, Foley. We got you now. Okay? It's okay. Calm down. Oh, my God!
8: Oops.
0: A window air conditioner falls on Jane's head, immediately splattering her skull all over Captain Kakei and Chief Engineer Foley.
1: Jane! No!
5: Did you see that?
4: Oh, wow.
5: Oh, that guy with the skin condition pushed the air conditioning unit out of the window onto that woman.
7: Hey, that's Jane. I know her. She's been letting that homeless guy with the skin condition stay with her.
5: And he killed her. How horrible.
7: He must be really evil.
3: Come, Captain, we must go.
1: You killed her. Bastard.
3: We must get Chief Foley back to the Thrifty at once so a cure can be found for his flower-induced insanity.
1: You murderous, heartless, scaly skin, cold-blooded...
3: Yes, Captain, I know you're upset with me, but if we do not go at once, we may be arrested and unable to get home forever.
1: You're evil. Captain's diary. Doctor Who was able to cure Chief Foley. He's fine now and already back on active duty. Jane was a... I hadn't loved anyone like that since Grace Thomas, and unlike Grace, Jane actually loved me back. The weeks I spent with her were the best of my life, and I'd personally give up anything to be with her. But Meow Meow was right. We can't screw up the timeline for just one woman. I'd readily sacrifice myself, but not everyone else who would have died in the global war. Still, for him to be the one to kill her, I don't think I can ever forgive him. And... I was just starting to actually like him a little. Screw that. He's dead to me.
0: This is the tale of our noble crew. They're here for a long, long time. Join us next time, my friends, when we see what a day in the life of our chief engineer is like on another universe journey.
11: 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Universe Journey number 23, City of the Past That, in a Way, Exists Forever, starred Nick Argenbright as Captain Kake, Katie Boisenault as Lieutenant Commander Tokolati, Shane Stavancic as Lieutenant Commander Meow Meow, Seamus Talty as Chief Engineer Foley, Nathan Haley as Doctor Who Grappa, Keith Jackson as Admiral Jameson, Kristen Green as Jane, Amanda Iman as Dyson, Nikki Smith as Riley, Joe Morales, and Shannon Marie Watts as the Street People. It's Almond Then Radio Hour was created by Jerome Wetzel, and this episode was written by Jerome Wetzel. It was directed by Nick Argenbright and Katie Boisenault, Foley artist Seamus Talty, was narrated by Chris Allen. Music by Nathan Haley and Jerome Wetzel, sound and recording by Shane Stefanchik, story consultant Nick Argenbright. And this episode was edited by David Huff. 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
12: 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I'm Kathy Ranella signing off. 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

0: sometimes I get so flushed. 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

0: And the weather today, sunny, a high in the upper 80s. Tonight, mostly clear with a low in the upper 60s. And tomorrow, a chance of showers and thunderstorms.
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Remember when you hit your head? It was so loud, I was sure you'd pass out. But you said you were fine. I said, are you sure? You said yes. And then

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This is Peter Clark saying you are tuned into Central Ohio's source for local music, world music, and sometimes my music. 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

Jesus was a carpenter. This was way back when. Went on vacation with his only friend. Said the lowly is holy and the holy divine.

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1: 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For the first time in Ohio history, a permanent statehouse monument will honor actual women who helped shape the Buckeye State. This week, we unpack the remarkable story behind the monument and why public memory matters more than ever. Joining us this week, Ohio Women's Monument artist and sculptor Brenda Council. Stephanie Kunze, chair of the Ohio Women's Monument Commission and a former state of Ohio senator. And Charlie Moses, chair of the Capitol Square Foundation Board. Your host is Charlene Brown, co-host of WOSU Public Media's Columbus Neighborhoods TV series. Let's dive into this week's Columbus Metro Club Forum, written in stone, Ohio Women, Public Memory, and the New Statehouse Monument.
2: As she gracefully ascends the podium. Good afternoon. I am really excited about doing this, so we're going to launch right into it, starting with Brenda, to talk about who and what is depicted in this monument. It's really interesting.
3: Well, thank you for the opportunity, and to everyone that is here. Must say, it has been a long, arduous process, as all public art is, and all public art is a collective. There are so many people involved in this monument. I feel like I had the easiest job, and that was to design it. However, after months and months of concepts, 20 drawings, 30 drawings, I had to finally isolate my thoughts into one singular design. And that design, as Secretary LaRose mentioned, the suffrage movement was the foundation to begin the story of the women's movement. And that's what this monument is meant to translate in all respect. The figures that I finally designed after months and months of work are women of action. They are dynamic figures on top of large granite columns. Now, you would think that, oh, it's another sculpture of lovely women on top of classical columns. Well, no, I break that metaphor and I break that tradition, and I show women in action in these dynamic poses because they are marching, they are petitioning, they are lobbying, they are inspiring other voices to speak out in that beginning movement in the 1830s. Ohio was so significant. And because we had the second women's convention in 1850, the progressiveness of this state is what I wanted to focus on also.
2: Brenda, can I jump in here and ask you, there are what, seven figures included
3: in
2: this installation?
3: Nine figures.
2: Are they portraying actual historical women or an idea of women?
3: They are representative, so they are figurative, meaning they're realistic, but they are all representative of the women movement. There's no identifiable woman on there that you could attach a name to.
2: And there's also a little girl included as part of
3: this monument. Yes, she's part of the ongoing legacy of achievement. She's reaching up to a woman on the statue, reaching down, and that is intended to promote the legacy of achievement, the women who have earned their spots in high places today. So,
2: and just one more quick thing. Were there specific women who inspired hired the particular figures that you included? Because they all look different. They don't all look like they're from the same age. One of them is African American. Can you talk about that part of it?
3: Representative figures do indicate different eras in the women's movement. So that's indicated by their dress, their fashion. There is one figure that has the bloomer outfit, which became a signature for suffragettes. So yes, you'll be able to identify each period, including the modern movement, with fashion as an indicator, hairstyles, things like that. So they're all identifiable in that respect.
2: Okay, and let me throw this next one to our other panelists. How did the idea of the women's monument come about? Secretary LaRose kind of alluded to it, but what was the catalyst for getting it done?
4: Well, thank you. Thank you for having us today. The catalyst really was me walking through the ladies' gallery. If any of you have been in the State House, you know that there's a room off to the side over by the House of Representatives. I was walking through there one day during a budget hearing. I was in the Senate, and I was actually thinking, as a mother of two daughters, that the ladies' gallery looks a little dated, outdated maybe, and that with all of the technology and all of the changes that we've seen, I kind of paused and thought, gosh, we probably need to update this a little bit more, make it a little more interactive and exciting for kids. And as I was walking out, I happened to notice there's some panels along the side, and it dawned on me that we were coming up on the 100th anniversary of women's suffrage, of the 19th Amendment. This was early 2019, like I said, during the budget process, and went back to my office and I asked my staff, what is being planned around the state? Is the governor doing something? Who's organizing something to really commemorate this next year? And the answer, after we did some digging and made some calls, was nothing. No one was doing anything yet. And so I decided to change that. I enlisted my colleague, Senator Sandra Williams. She and I wrote Senate Bill 30, which was to create the Women's Centennial Suffrage Commission. We had a group of bipartisan women from all different walks of life. We had a group about 18 or 20, including the History Connection, the Arts Council, Ohio Humanities, lots of other different political, non-political business women. It was a really just a fantastic group of women that was created out of this this legislation that I wrote. And the governor signed it in, I think, March or April of that spring. And we got to work planning the celebrations for 2020. And we can talk more about what happened in 2020. But the celebration was postponed until August of 2021. The beauty of that, though, or the real blessing I found, was that the group really stayed together longer. It was going to just be kind of for the year and then do the celebrations in August of 2020. But because of COVID and the postponement, our group really got to work together and wanted to create a lasting something out of what we were celebrating in 2020. And the monument idea really was a kind of an organic piece from the women that were serving on that commission. And I will give Marianne Christie a shout out for sure as one of the leaders in doing a lot of research on the lack of monuments nationally. Less than 8% depict real women or women in general or honor them in some way. And our group collectively felt like this was going to be our legacy for coming out of the 2020-2021 celebration.
2: Okay, and the fact that you did the research, what did you all find? Charlie, you were on the commission as well.
5: I was. I'm with the foundation, so they did the work in determining what the monument would be. I got involved in 2024 after our Ohioans in Space painting that we were fundraising for. We got to work with the Women's Monument.
2: Okay, and what made Brenda's design the one for the State House, the one that was chosen? I'm assuming there were many others to consider.
5: Stephanie can probably answer that better than I. I was not part of the selection. Okay. What I think is great about the monument is that it does represent what happened, but also has a vision for the future. It honors the people that made this happen, but it also is a testament to the future about how women can be full participants in the American dream.
2: And that's what we have needed for so long. And I'm glad, Stephanie, that you noticed and took action on that. What about whose memories are typically preserved? I think Secretary Rose alluded, LaRose alluded to that as well. Men, wars, mermaids. Seriously, a study was done that found that there were more mermaids represented among public monuments across the United States than congresswomen. Mermaids. Panelists?
5: Well, to add to that point, I mean, we're celebrating the 250th anniversary of the country. The first 144 years, women were not part of the pursuit of the Ohio, the American experience. That right there tells you what's necessary and why this monument's so important.
4: I would say, too, back to walking through the Ladies' Gallery, just a bit of a note. The Ladies' Gallery was created originally for the wives of the representatives to hang out in while they were doing the real business of the state, voting, and that sort of thing. So I think it was kind of a, it felt to me like a divinely inspired moment when I was walking through there. I felt like there's really, this is the time in history to really recognize. We know that statistics also show that 50%, if you have a business or an organization and you have a more of a 50-50 leadership board with men and women, it's much more successful. We know these things to be true. And I feel like, as again, the mother of two daughters, I really want to encourage young women especially, which is one of the things I love most about the statue, is to really encourage them to get involved and to really figure out what it is they want to give back in whatever capacity, whatever their gifts are. And I think that was one of the things that, but as to your point about the selection committee, there were quite a few, I think about 20 artists that were submitting or interested in the process. And so we went through an artist selection committee, very similar to what the Ohio Arts Council does to solicit art. The finalists were invited to the state capitol and were given all the same information. I think that's important to know. They all got to tour for the day, see kind of what the capitol grounds looked like, what the state house, you know, how the state house is decorated, what it looks like, where it would be outside. And then they went back, and I think, were there three of you?
6: Yes.
4: So the three finalists went back and then submitted a final plan of what their vision was going to be. And out of those three, Brenda was unanimously chosen, both by the selection committee and by the Monument Commission. So very diverse groups were serving on the selection committee, people from all over the state, all different races, all different interests. We had a very selective group. And so I think it speaks volumes to the vision that you had, that it was a unanimous choice, not only by one group, but by two.
2: Also, there's an educational component to this, isn't there? That visitors to the state house, particularly children, have an opportunity to learn something. Can you all address that and how that's going to work?
5: Well, that's our hope. We've raised $2 million to this point. The monument itself, we've paid for it to build it. We want to create an endowment, raise more money for programming and other things in the ladies' gallery that can connect that inside of the building to the monument as well. So the sky's the limit on what we can do. We have a little bit more work to do in terms of a fundraising, but that will go on. We've learned over time that when you have a project at the State House, it's best to raise the money when the project itself is being constructed or celebrated. Years down the road, it's hard to raise that kind of dollar. The other obvious thing, we want to take care of the monument. It'll be outside. There'll be things that happen to it. So we want to have fund there that will take care of it down the road.

0: And hopefully they'll step into an extended version, as Charlie was speaking of. And I think there's a discussion about maybe broadening the scope by adding it to curriculum in schools and so on, so that really we can learn about the voices and the women that have been marginalized for so long that are coming to the surface now. The monument helps speak for them. And so we hope it'll be a continuum. And I, of course, would love to be involved in some capacity in the future to promote that.
1: Now, also on the pedestals mm-hmm. where the statues are mounted, won't there be written
0: yes, that's,
1: information
0: that's
1: of
0: part
1: some sort?
0: Of the educational component. There are, it's a historical context of quotes, featured names, and, it gives you a sense and sensibility of the women who were involved in the movement in that particular decade. So it speaks loudly of those women. You have the dynamic figures on the top, and then you have a narrative quality on the bottom, which helps educate.
1: Something else that's important about public monuments, public art in general, is placement. Where you locate that piece of art will make a difference as to how many people see it and get a chance to learn from it or react to it. Charlie, can you address why it's important that this monument be located where it is at the State House?
2: It's about the best space you could have outside the building. It's right across from the Ohio Theater. So whether you're a school bus dropping kids off or you're seeing a show or a play at the theater, you can't miss it. It's that plaza on the south portico of the State House. It is an ideal location. Again, you won't be able to miss it, frankly.
3: I'd like to add to that real quickly, too. That wasn't the easiest road to hoe, for example. When I first proposed the monument and we're getting ready to get prepared to go before the board, I had several colleagues who suggested maybe the monument should be down in the museum gallery where the school kids come in and meet. Maybe it should be up in the ladies gallery. Maybe it shouldn't be outside. And I was very insistent that if we are going to honor real women in Ohio who made a difference, it definitely needs to be outside on the State House grounds, where whether you're visiting the Capitol on a school tour or coming inside, or just as Charlie mentioned, going to dinner and a show, everyone will have the opportunity to see this beautiful monument that and this vision, I think, that our commission created. And so it wasn't just here's the best place on the State House lawn. We had to really fight to get that outside, and we did get the best spot, I believe, too. So thank you.
1: And it occurred to me, isn't there a bus stop near there? Because even people catching COTA, waiting for the bus, might have an opportunity to walk by and take a look at it, maybe read what's on those pedestals and learn from that. Did you specifically seek a woman for this project?
3: When we did the call for artists, we did not. We did hope to have someone with a nexus to Ohio. That was the most important piece that we wanted, and Brenda does, and she has a great story. I don't know if she wants to share part of it. I can let her tell it, but we did not specifically seek a woman, no. We put it out as the call to artists, like just pretty much routinely, like the Arts Council procedures do.
1: Okay, and of course, Brenda, you have to share that story now.
0: Well, I'll tell the quick story. When my connection to Ohio is specific to Zanesville, when I was 7, which is a few decades ago, I was accompanying my grandmother, who was a pottery designer. She had her own line of tableware, came to Zanesville 2 or 3 times a year, and I would join her, and she would meet with different pottery facilities all over Zanesville. And I just thought Zanesville was so special with the courthouse there and all these big houses. And so that little girl of seven, I'm now back in Zanesville working at the Allen College.

0: virtual studio, which is very close by to where I visited some of these pottery factories in the early 60s. So, yeah, it's very ironic. And I've been in Zanesville for over a year and a half. So it's very welcoming. And Ohio has just been wonderful to me. And I do want to thank you very much.
1: We're certainly glad to hear that. And the Alan Cottrell Studio, actually, he's a noted, renowned sculptor from right here, and his studio is open to the public.
0: Yes, correct. And I was able to welcome many people who would come in and watch me sculpt specifically on the figures. So it's been a wonderful interactive experience.
1: Now, I looked up, in preparing for this, I looked up a number of public artworks around Columbus and around this region, and very few of them were done by women. Why do you suppose that is, and what can we do to change it? Anybody?
2: I'm not sure what you do, but I think Brenda's work will speak volumes to the ability of women to do this, and hopefully inspire other women to get on board.
1: Hopefully
0: I just
1: so.
0: Want to add one more thing to that. You know, women in the arts have struggled for hundreds of years to get into academies and arts leagues. And really, it was only very recently, even when I was working in New York in the 1980s, I faced an uphill battle with women in the arts in general. So that societal change that's occurring now and the decades after the 80s, we see more women in the arts. But if there's a way to encourage women to pursue art, that's what we need to work on.
1: Okay. When the sculpture opens, there will be a celebration, a ceremony, a dedication, right?
2: Yes.
1: And that will be open to the public?
2: Yes.
1: Okay. That will be planned later on?
2: This fall.
1: Okay. In the meantime, as we're talking about getting more women involved, getting more public art, what are some of the things that we can do to help that along?
3: Well, I would just put a plug in for telling the story about this public art made by this woman, because I think we here in Central Ohio sometimes take it for granted that we get to be involved with things that are happening around the State House a little bit more closely than some of the rest of our state. But this is really a statewide project. It's really been a statewide love, a gift of love from the women that really put this together. And so getting the message out to others in Ohio, if you have friends who are teachers, educators around the state, or just business people that would be interested or don't know about the monument, I think your help in getting the word out would be one of the best things that we could do just right now to inspire people to be interested in public art and also learn more about some of the projects that are going on in Columbus.
1: Also, what's the process that people have to go through? This was a project for the State House, and this one kind of came from the inside out because of your involvement, Stephanie. But what's the process that people would have to go through if they even had an idea for a future monument?
3: For at the State House. It's an arduous process. I will just start with that. It's not easy, and it shouldn't be. I mean, as a former legislator, I can say there's only so much real estate on the State House grounds, and it should be things that are, I think, important and meaningful and impactful and educational for generations to come. But there is a 5-year waiting period. You have to seek approval originally from the board. Sandra Williams and I went before the board and gave them our presentation and our vision. We received preliminary approval, in which time during that 5-year period, you have to raise the bulk of the money for a project that no one can see what it looks like, and you can't tell anybody who the artist you've selected is, and you have to have an artist who's willing to hang with you for 5 years, not knowing if they're going to get final approval at the end of that time period, and actually see the monument to fruition. So from the State House perspective, it is a little bit more of a difficult thing because, like I said, we only have so much land around the state capitol. But I think there's a lot of opportunity for people in local communities. Ohio is a local control state, so your local city councils, I see some city council people out here right now and mayors in the audience. You know, I think it's important for people in communities around the state to also, if they have an idea for an art, maybe in your local, I'm a former Hilliard City Councilwoman, I know we had some artists that wanted to paint sunflowers on our meter boxes. And that was something that the city council promoted. And so there's a lots of opportunity, I think, in local government, in the state of Ohio. It doesn't have to just be on the Capitol grounds. I think there's a way to enrich all of our communities by, really being active and out there and thinking of creative ways to show off in your community.
1: And once the art is there, public art being public, it is often controversial. Let me ask each of you, is there any pushback that you anticipate? And even if there's not, how will you deal with various public reactions to this new installation?
2: I'll go first.
3: I was going to let Charlie go first since he's done more public art unveilings.
2: Well, you know, it's a high bar. It is the most public space in Ohio. It is a unique platform. Consensus drives all of this. So consensus means that there are compromises. To Stephanie's point about how long it took gives you some idea of all the people that had to say yes to this for it to happen. So, and that's the way it really should be, candidly.
1: And Brenda, you wanted to add to that?
0: Well, yes, I just, I agree with the process that it was intense and arduous, but I mean, there are definitive reasons for that. And the design that I created, I believe, has a universal appeal. And so personally and professionally, I don't expect a lot of, pushback, really. And I hope that's the case. I hope I'm able to please the majority of the people. And that's all, you know, public art is open to interpretation too. So, let's hope that that component is a big part of this too.
1: Absolutely. And I just got the high sign a minute ago from, our host, Doug Buchanan, that we're almost out of time. So, it's a long-standing tradition at CMC to take audience questions. We're going to move to questions from our live stream and our in-person audience in just a minute. If you do have a question for our panelists, now would be a great time to think about it and start making your way over to Doug under the lights over there.
4: 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For the first time in Ohio history, a permanent statehouse monument will honor actual women who helped shape the Buckeye State. 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This week, we're hearing from Ohio Women's Monument artist and sculptor Brenda Council and Stephanie Kunze and Charlie Moses with the Capitol Square Foundation. Your host is Charlene Brown, co-host of WOSU Public Media's Columbus Neighborhoods TV series. We'll get back to this week's Columbus Metro Club Forum, written in stone, Ohio Women, Public Memory, and the New Statehouse Monument, after a short break.
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4: 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For the first time in Ohio history, a permanent statehouse monument will honor actual women who helped shape the Buckeye State. This week, we're unpacking the remarkable story behind the monument and why public memory matters more than ever. Joining us this week are Ohio Women's Monument artist and sculptor Brenda Council, Stephanie Kunze, chair of the Ohio Women's Monument Commission and a former state of Ohio senator, and Charlie Moses, chair of the Capitol Square Foundation Board. Your host is Charlene Brown, co-host of WOSU Public Media's Columbus Neighborhoods TV series. Let's get back to this week's Columbus Metro Club Forum, written in stone, Ohio Women, Public Memory, and the New Statehouse Monument.
1: Now, panelists, before we turn it over for audience questions, I do have one more question briefly for each of you. What has changed in each of you as a result of working on this project? Very briefly, one sentence.
0: It has been transformative, in fact, and it is partly because of the people of Ohio and also what I've been able to translate, to the public when it is unveiled. So it's just been transformational.
3: I'm going to use the word miraculous. I will never forget sitting in an Uber, in going to a conference and having a call from Charlie Moses saying, "Hey, guess what? You can't tell anybody yet, but we just got $1 million donation and this is actually going to happen." So to see a dream of mine and our commission, manifested like this, for generations to come as the mother of two daughters, I find it miraculous and I'm just so grateful.
2: I think the passion for the whole project has been something that has been rewarding to be a part of.
1: Excellent. Thank you all. And now I think it's time for our first live stream question. Doug?
7: Charlene, thank you so much. Thank you so much to today's panelists. If you have a question for today's panelists, please do join me here at the microphone so I'm not here all by my lonesome. It'd be great to have some company up here. If you're watching online, please type your questions into the chat. I'll try to get to as many of those questions as I can. Great questions at CMC always have a couple of things in common. They can be asked in just a sentence or two. And what punctuation mark does a question end with? They end with question marks. Yes, they do. It's always good to remind ourselves of that. I'm going to launch us off with this one. Columbus is simultaneously preparing to unveil this groundbreaking monument to women while debating whether or not to restore possibly a monument of Christopher Columbus that was removed. What do you think this says about the complexity of public memory in public places?
2: Well, I would say that, again, to be on the monument, not only are you from Ohio and you've done something miraculous in Ohio, 25 years has passed since that time, and that on this monument, that person must be deceased. So what we've learned over time is that you have to let history take its course a bit to make sure you're doing the right thing. It's never going to be perfect. We are imperfect people, but that's the idea, to give it some space, some time, to make sure that you're on the right track. And some of these things have gone up and come down, and that's for other people to worry about. But in this case, as with the Great Ohioan Award and the astronauts that we just honored, there's been a space of time to make sure you're on the right track.
8: Good afternoon, Barbara Benham with Huntington Bank. Thank you for being here. Congratulations, former Senator Kunze, for launching this effort. Charlie, as president of the foundation, for funding it. Many of the leaders in the room are part of that, and so thank you. I wanted to follow up on your comment about 70,000 students go through the Statehouse every year. And I think it would be helpful to, as we think about the last dollars raised, will help fund more of that if we get more of an understanding of what that looks like. And just how special it is that we are going to be one of the few state houses in the nation that have a women's monument. And what I find is sometimes I find out about things maybe after the fact and think, oh, I wish I would have got more involved. What a great opportunity to make an impact or position my nonprofit organization or company. And so there's still time to get engaged. So maybe if you could just talk about what that looks like. So if we want to invest more, we can.
2: Well, there's never enough money. It does come down to that, and I think this is an opportunity, whatever your contribution might be, whether it's financial, small, large, whatever, I think just being involved and visiting the monument and, in my opinion, thinking about not just the women that are on it, but the women that matter to you in your life, whether it's your grandmother, your mother, those personal stories are the ones that I think grab you, And that's what this monument represents. It's not just the women on there. It's the women that, you know, thousands, millions of women have been pushing for so long. And we all have a personal stake in that.
1: Well, and maybe it'll have the same effect that learning about this project had on me, which was to start looking back into the history of the suffrage movement, the abolition movement, how the two were joined at first and then separated, who the women were who were leading these efforts, and how that figures even today in what we're doing. So hopefully that will be the stimulus.
2: And I would add, there are 70,000 kids or whatever go through the building every year. This will be a stop on their tour for sure.
1: All right. Question?
9: Hello, my name's Susan Breckelman's panelists. Thanks for being here, and I'm looking forward to seeing the monument. Senator, thank you for championing this special monument, and I was just curious to hear about sort of your journey. You know, who are the women mentors or, you know, other sort of women political leaders that you've looked up to or who have inspired you over the years?
3: Well, thank you for the question. Ironically, Charlie's comment, I was just asked this earlier by the wonderful CMC social media person, and I said my mom was one of my greatest mentors, and I'm super grateful for her being really instilling in myself and my siblings the ability to be ourselves, to be creative, to be courageous, and really believe we could do whatever we wanted to do. But the one that I would say as far as a political mentor that you all would know, and it sounds cliche, but it is absolutely not, is Speaker Joanne Davidson. I'll tell a real quick story. She had a leadership foundation that she ran for many years, which I, to Barbara Benham's point, did not find out about until after I was already running for city council. And then in the meantime, you had to be very invested. It's about a 9-month program. And so I never was able to actually join the program because I was always running when it was going on. But she, was such a wonderful and, just a monumental figure here in Ohio. It can't be said enough. She poured into me, took meetings with me, at least monthly at the beginning when I was running, for office, and then quarterly all throughout my time, in the legislature, and, even, after I was not running as much, I would still go over and meet with her and really bounce ideas off of her. And it's been said that not only are people like me in the state house seeking her advice, but she was also sought by presidents, governors, just amazing, amazing woman. But she would have to be number one for sure in the political space.
2: If I could add to that quickly, the $1 million donation was mentioned. A very generous, anonymous, very generous woman from Southeast Ohio made that donation in honor of Joanne Davidson.
1: That is awesome. Thank you for sharing that. Thank you for sharing that, Charlie.
10: My name is Mindy Wright. I'm a member of the program committee, and I want to thank you again for putting in all this work. Given the culture that we're living in right now, it seems like it would have been harder to get something just about women. So that's what my question has to do with. Given the Ohio legislators' policies about diversity, inclusion, equity, and inclusion, are you getting any pushback from people about having a monument that's just about women?
3: I have not. I think the board that approved the monument is made up of legislators from both the House and the Senate, and then former legislators, and it's a pretty big board. Everyone has unanimously approved the vote. When I went before them last, a couple Novembers ago now, 2024, it was a unanimous vote of approval to erect the monument. So thankfully, I think to Brenda's comments earlier too, I think it's going to have a universal appeal.
7: Thank you, Mindy. Question, how did you avoid reducing Ohio women's history to a single heroic figure or single moment? Was that part of the decision-making process?
0: Well, in the design concepts, it was difficult to isolate the enormity of the women who were part of the past movement, the present, and even a glimpse in the future. So that challenge presenting itself, again, I was able to isolate different decades that were part of the historic narrative of the movement's progress towards the present day. So again, using the historical context in the columns, the names, and quotes, it really sets that mood for each period. And then the women themselves are able to communicate their vision, their courage, persistence, and so that was important to translate.
11: Hi, I'm Carolyn Caldwell. I'm with Unlock Grants. And my question, I guess, is for Stephanie. You said that there were three finalists when you were choosing to go with Brenda finally. I'm just wondering, obviously we see what's so standout about Brenda's design. What were the other two finalists' proposals looking like?
3: I hate to tell you, I don't remember. I only remember one of them. So maybe that just tells you again what a standout proposal Brenda had. They were, no one had a bad proposal. I mean, we had three, you had a lot of competition for, and we chose well, but, I think it was the unanimous votes from both of those commissions. We all voted secretly ballot and it rose to the top. So I also can I give a shout out really quickly too, before I forget? I want to also, back to the question I was asked a minute ago about the, support. We were also really blessed to have the support of the America 250. So we did get a significant donation from them, as well as obviously many of you in the room and other fundraising that we've been doing. And so I'm very grateful for a $5 donation. I'm very grateful for the $1 million donation. But I also wanted to say that there was almost a trifecta when Charlie said that Cap Square Foundation was going to help take on the project and that it was going to be their next project moving forward after Ohioans in Space. And then we also got the call from the chairs of the America 250 who said we need a public art project to celebrate and commemorate the 250, and we've chosen the Women's Monument. And that was a huge deal. It was like the Women's Monument Commission, the Cap Square Foundation Board, and the 250 came together in the most perfect timing. So I wanted to give them a shout out before I forgot.
7: Thank you very much. Question, how did you ensure that Black women, Indigenous women, immigrant women, working class women, and women outside traditional political institutions weren't treated as footnotes?
0: Well, again, addressing the challenge of inclusivity, that was always in the forefront. And the committees that chose and voted on all the names, the historical context in quotes, reflect the scrutiny of women. There are certain parameters that had to be fulfilled before the name could be chosen to be placed on the granite. And the figures themselves translate into all races. Again, these are representative statues. So I worked hard to translate idea of inclusion and the stories that have been suppressed about marginalized voices. So hopefully that will be a component, an element that people recognize when they visit the monument.
12: Thank you.
13: I'm Lori Overmeyer. I'm a little bit of a ringer. I've been working with Charlie on this project, so I appreciate and I appreciate what everybody's done. I do want to make one comment. I've noticed that no men are asking any questions.
12: Gotcha.
13: I want to point out the card at the table. Remiss about the QR code, but knowing the length of time that this project has taken, what advice would you give to groups on trying to have a similar collaboration, which clearly requires a lot of background work? What words of advice?
2: Be prepared for a long haul. Be prepared to bring everyone under the tent, to come up with the best consensus you can get, and then they'll be your advocates. So including everybody on the front end is the best advice, and be prepared for a long and appropriate time frame to get that accomplished.
12: Stephanie, did you want to add to that?
3: I think you summed it up well.
7: Question for Brenda. Can you speak more about your creative process? What emotion do you feel when a sculpture leaves your studio and enters the public space?
0: Well, there is a certain sadness when I have to let go, and even more sadness when I take a sculpture apart, because I do recycle the clay. And if you visited the studio in Zanesville, you will see the two last sculptures I worked on and have finished. I'm getting ready to take those apart. That's the most sorrowful time. But I know that it's all part of the process, and the next project allows me to have a resurgence. But it is difficult to let go and say goodbye, because these women have been with me 4 or 5 years and longer, because I immersed myself in the lives of these women. There's some excellent new books that are out there now that really tell the story of a lot of the forgotten women that are now part of history. And that was really an important part of this monument. So, yeah, there's a sadness to it, but then I know a resurgence is coming. So,
7: thank you. One final question. Are there really only two state houses that have monuments of actual women? ?
3: I think we are going to be the second.
2: We are the second. Virginia.
12: Okay. This has been a fascinating discussion, and we could keep this conversation going on and on and on. But Doug has signaled that our time is up. We have to respect that. So please join me in welcoming Sophia back for closing remarks.
14: Okay, so normally I walk up here and I go, oh my gosh, wasn't this so amazing? I'm so excited. But I'm going to be honest with you. As I was listening to today's discussion, I was a little enraged, not necessarily by the work that you're doing, but by the facts around this. One, two states with women? That's insane. Two states, and then 8% of public statues reflect women. And then the amount that needed to be raised, $2.5 million. Do you know that there are nearly $600 billion in philanthropic funds in America? And we're still raising funds? I started this conversation with monuments reflect who we choose to remember and who we see. And women are only in two state houses and 8% of public monuments. We obviously have to do better. Less than 3% of philanthropic funds support women's organizations or issues that support women. And I think that this conversation illuminates how critical it is for all people, men, women, and everyone in between, to give to important causes like this. Sorry for my soap. Actually, I'm not going to apologize for my soapbox. There's a QR code on your desk, on your tables. Please make sure that you give. Okay, I'm also a glass half full type of person. So, one, I'm very excited. I can't wait to see the monument. I'm really enthusiastic about it. I plan on making sure that I contribute and ask my friends to also contribute who weren't here, who aren't participating in today's discussion. And then for those of you who aren't familiar with the Columbus Metropolitan Club, we were founded by women because we were excluded from business conversations happening in Columbus. We have several lifetime members here. We have spaces like this because of women. So thank you so much to today's panelists for the wonderful conversation. I learned a lot. I am a little fired up, but I hope you are too. I'm excited to see the monument, but thank you, thank you, thank you. Thank you to KeyBank for being our forum sponsor today. Thank you to the League of Women Voters of Metropolitan Columbus for all of the work you do and also supporting the CMC. We're so grateful to Downtown Columbus Incorporated for providing complimentary parking for today. Thank you to the Center for Human Kindness from the Columbus Foundation providing the live stream, as well as the Columbus Dispatch, our live stream partner. Thank you to the National Veterans and Memorial Museum for hosting a space that reflects service of our bravest Americans. And most importantly, thank you to Brenda, Stephanie, Charlie, and Charlene for hosting a wonderful conversation. Let's give them a round of applause.
4: 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For the first time in Ohio history, a permanent statehouse monument will honor actual women who helped shape the Buckeye State. 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Our panelists this week were Ohio Women's Monument artist and sculptor Brenda Council, Stephanie Kunze, chair of the Ohio Women's Monument Commission and a former state of Ohio senator, and Charlie Moses, chair of the Capitol Square Foundation Board. Your host was Charlene Brown, co-host of WOSU Public Media's Columbus Neighborhoods TV series. CMC's president and CEO Sophia Fiffner delivered closing remarks. 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CMC's theme music was composed by Jeffrey Kayampa. If you'd like to keep exploring this week's forum topic, our fantastic partners at the Columbus Metropolitan Library recommend reading Buckeye Women, The History of Ohio's Daughters by Stephanie Elise Booth. Join us next week as the not-for-profit Columbus Metropolitan Club once again connects people and ideas through community conversations. I'm Doug Buchanan. 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
15: Hello, I'm Anna Osgard. 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I will also look back at a Scottish music festival whose Celtic bands rocked. 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
16: I'm Mary Urina.
17: I'm Lisa Maggard.
16: And this is Cinema Classics. I think we're talking about a modern classic.
17: Yes.
16: Today, we are going to be talking about Pixar's Up. Lisa, can you tell us what Up is about?
17: Up is an adventure story that follows a grumpy old widower who is going to be forced out of his old home to go to a retirement home. And instead of doing that, he ties thousands of balloons to his home to float off on an adventure.
16: Who wouldn't do that?
17: Yes. Who would not want to float down to Paradise Valley in South America to achieve an adventure that he and his wife had always talked about and had never been on? There's a stowaway that comes with him that makes for the adventure even more fun.
16: And I think other people or other creatures encounter them along the way of their adventure. And I know this is an adventure story and beautifully told from Pixar Studios because they are just such wonderful emotional storytellers. But I also found that this was somewhat a story about grief. We have Carl, who you referenced as a widower, and the first 15 minutes of the film are actually about him meeting the love of his life when they're children. He meets Ellie. Mm-hmm. And then when they get married, it's about a 10-minute montage that's just so beautiful about their life together.
17: And I challenge you not to get a little weepy watching this montage in which there is no dialogue for 6 minutes.
16: Exactly.
17: And it follows their life through the hardships and the normal building a life together, the roadblocks that come in the way, the things that happen that keep you from going on your grand adventure.
16: And when he loses her, it's the process of grief. He's in his home that they first, that's where they met as children, and they have fixed up and it's become their lifetime home. But progress has developed around them and around this home. And he's lost Ellie, but he talks to the house like it is Ellie. That's part of his grieving process. So as the years go on, the fact that developers want to buy his house and are trying to force him out would be like losing Ellie all over again. And then we have his stowaway,
17: Russell, a wilderness explorer who comes to help him out because he's earnestly wanting to earn his last badge of helping the elderly.
16: Right. And for some reason, he has identified Carl as the elderly person that he's going to help and earn this badge.
17: And gets continually rebuffed, but happens to be hanging on to the porch when the house takes flight.
16: Yes, when the balloons cause it to float up.
17: You know, and speaking about Carl and his demeanor.
16: My understanding is from an interview I saw with Pete Docter is they actually created the look of Carl first, and he's primarily based on Spencer Tracy in his last film role in Guess Who's Coming to Dinner. And in fact, that's who it was based on. Huh. So they did create the look of Carl first, but then they had the challenge of finding the actor who had that gravelly voice.
17: Yeah.
16: And they did find it in Ed Asner, who does a wonderful job. And Russell is facing his own grief. We learn along the way that the tradition for wilderness explorers is that their dads present them the badge.
17: Right. And his talks, father is not present in his life, and he's hoping, and his father has promised that he will come and pin this badge on him. Russell's looking for love, acceptance, a father figure, all of those things too, and is dealing with that as a young boy.
16: Right. So he's processing his own grief. So these two come together and go on this incredible adventure to fulfill what Ellie identified as her big adventure in life when they were children. It was scored like an opera, so every character has their theme. And we hear Ellie's theme not only during their married life together, but also in a different way when the house settles at Paradise Falls in South America and they're going on their adventure. Pixar's Up.
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0: Hold on to your memories, even the bad ones, because this week's discovery finds a woman struggling to piece her past together. Thanks for tuning in to this week's Shelf Discovery. I'm Kristen Dreyer Kramer. When we live through traumatic events, the event may end, but the painful memories continue to live on, often replaying in our mind. But in the psychological thriller Lost in the Fire by Robin Mayall, one woman tries to piece together the details of a traumatic event that she can't remember. The story finds Avery Shaw waking in the hospital with no memory of the fire that killed her husband and son, nor even a memory that she had a husband and son. While fighting to escape, she suffered a head injury that erased a decade of memories. And though her doctors say there's a chance that her memories could return, she prefers to move on. But just as she's starting a new job and a new relationship, she's approached by a woman who claims to have been her best friend, who warns her about the man she loves. Avery doesn't remember this woman, and she believes that Cole is a kind and loving man. But something about the woman's cryptic warning plants a seed of suspicion that continues to grow as she digs into the past that she's forgotten. As the story moves back and forth between Avery and the fire department's investigator, the separate searches gradually dig up more information, picking up the pace while taking the story through one twist after another. Admittedly, there is something strange about this character, a woman who lost the two people she loved most and is perfectly content to forget that they ever existed, who simply sells the land where they died, starts over, and is engaged within just a few months. Despite her lack of memories, it seems as though someone who lived through something this traumatic would need time to heal. Her willingness to forget and move on may make her a difficult character to understand. But the deeper you get into the investigation into her suspicious past, the more fascinating it becomes. But is it worth joining Avery in her search for answers? On a scale of buy it, borrow it, or don't bother, I say borrow it. Avery Shaw may not be an easy character to like, but her story definitely makes for a tense and unexpected thriller. And as more of her story comes out, and more of her memories return, readers will be eager to find out what really happened on the night of the fire. Well, it looks like we've come to the last page of this week's Shelf Discovery. Lost in the Fire by Robin Mayall is 314 blazing pages long and is available from Joffe Books. 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
2: All right, welcome to City League Sports, the show where we talk about the past and the present of the Columbus City League. I'm your host, Sean Williams, videography teacher over at Fort Hays. Today, I'm in the building with the one and only Mr. John Williamson. Holla, holla, man. How we doing today?
3: Good, man. Blessed. I can't complain.
2: Ain't no doubt about it. Thanks for joining us today.
3: Thanks for having me.
2: For sure. So, John, talk to us, man. Let's take it from the top. How's your day been?
3: Good, man. It's been a long day. You know, I'm a corporate guy now.
2: Okay.
3: But yeah, I mean, you know, having a regular, you know, 9 to 5, and I do still do entrepreneurship. So I own some trucks. So,
2: okay.
3: And we just actually started our first contract, or not our first contract, but a new contract today with the trucking. So
2: that's beautiful.
3: Been pretty busy. Yeah.
2: All right.
3: Been pretty busy. So
2: let's go from there. Let's explore from there, if you don't mind. So you're away from the game. Talk to us about, for all the athletes out there, that transition from everyday grinding and the sport that you grew up every day doing to now living the entrepreneurial life, the regular 9 to 5 life. What's that transition been like for you?
3: It's been easy and tough at the same time. You know, after being in sport for so long, you know, it's like you walking in the door being a rookie again. You know, when you're building a business, whether you're building a business or whether you go in corporate, you know, you go in your entry level because you don't have that experience of you've been playing basketball your whole life, you know? So, and that's actually what I talked to, a friend of mine, his name is John Hughes. He played for the Cleveland Browns for a while. We went to Cincinnati. He's actually my barber in Cincinnati. And we were just talking about that. I seen him at a homecoming and he was like, man, I want you, he has a podcast as well. He's like, man, I want you to come on because, you know, I have something that, you know, that talks about that transition of being a, you know, ball player to business life, you know, cause it's, you know, not only for, I don't want to downplay myself like small time guys like me that, you know, that played overseas, you know, that, you know, went to college and played overseas. You know, this is coming from an NFL vet. You know, he's been with the Cleveland Browns for years. So it's, you know, it's just not me. It's all athletes.
2: For sure. And
3: it's a real thing, man. That transition is a real thing if you don't have, you know, no idea what you want to do. And that's why it's important, I think, to figure out what you want to do. You know, when we were in school, we playing basketball, we think we were young forever. You know, we don't realize it until after. I know I was one of those guys. You know, I'm looking like, all right, yeah, you know, going to school, they say, yeah, you go to school for criminal justice, whatever.
2: Yep.
3: You know what I'm saying? I kind of took initiative of mine because I was able to throw the business in there. I said, I want to be business management. I was able to do that, to throw that in there. You know, the extra study that came along with it, I wasn't mad at it because I knew I wanted to be an entrepreneur. I wanted to be a serial entrepreneur. And so, you know, that helped me throughout, but still, you know, it was still a blur. You know, I'm focusing on my basketball career, you know, being an athlete. So I think that transition is big, and is key. And it's key to have someone that can, you know, that's been through it, that can help you. So that's actually what me and him was talking about, because I was like, man, I want to reach out because from my peers, they didn't reach out to me. Like Ron Lewis, for example, he reached out to me like, hey, you know, I'm transitioning from basketball. You know, what you think about the real estate? You know, I'm telling him some things because he knew I was in real estate.
2: Right.
3: He was getting out from, you know, playing basketball and just trying to find his way. That's just one of them. Jerome Tillman, like I can just drop names and it's, you know, guys that were big time. We've been athletes their whole life. So it's been, you know, they did well. But that, like you said, that transition is big, man. It's a real thing. So that's one of the things I would really like. I mean, I help people whenever I can.
2: Gotcha.
3: So.
2: Mary Franklin, 04 graduate.
3: Yes, sir.
2: Prior to my next question, I got to ask this. This helps me kind of determine what type of hooper you was.
3: Okay.
2: What was y'all bumping back then before the games? Like, what was you listening to? Because now the stuff they listen to, I don't know, but what was you listening to?
3: We came out to Lil Scrappy.
2: Which one?
3: We hit. It was either Never Ever.
2: Yeah.
3: Or that was the one, because he's like, doom, doom, doom, doom. And it was Get On My Level.
2: Those hit hard.
3: That get up. You can never ever.
2: Okay,
3: And so that was our song we came out because it had the intro, and then it was another one. I can't think of the name right now. Oh, it was another one. It came out the same year.
2: Which one was that? Is that the one that he did with Lil Jon, or is that his own one?
3: It's the one he did with Lil Jon.
2: You don't want no problem with that one. Okay.
3: Yeah. Okay. I'm going to get back. I'm going to try to find it. But go ahead. Continue this.
2: So
3: I can let you know, because we was,
2: with that
3: we
2: type
3: came
2: of
3: out
2: energy,
3: different.
2: When you, who was y'all rivals back then? Like, who was every, when you played them, who was you worried about?
3: Headbuster. We some headbuster. Okay. Yep. Go ahead.
2: Now that's my next question.
3: Yep.
2: Who out there was them headbusters that, like, you knew, if I don't bring it today, he going to bring it to me. I got to bring it to him.
3: Well, our I guess organic, whatever rivals that was respected was South.
2: Yeah.
3: Was South. It wasn't really like that back then when I played. My cousin played for him. Rest in peace, Eddie Tabler.
2: Rest in peace.
3: It was always good playing against him. But other than that, Ridge.
2: Okay.
3: Ridge always had it. Debo.
2: Okay.
3: They had Debo over there. They had Brendan Ivory.
2: Yes, indeed. Did he get you work or did you get him work? What was that trash talk like?
3: So, B.I. didn't play my second year.
2: Okay.
3: He was, I think he set out. This when he got into some little stuff. I don't know if it's for grades or something like that, but they had, my first year, they had Earn, Will Wright. That's who he was battling.
2: Yes,
3: so
2: that was
3: actually got in a fight with him in the game.
2: Big Earn.
3: Yeah.
2: Okay.
3: Big Earn.
2: Y'all going at it then.
3: We was going at it. We was battling. they had Lil Henry. So yeah, I think Walnut Ridge is like one of our biggest. Yeah. Especially after that.
2: Okay.
3: So yeah, but I love them games, man. Them games used to be so live. So,
2: talk to me about like one of your best games. Who was that against? Who would you say you just got off on?
3: And Aaron Franklin?
2: Yeah.
3: Actually, that was, who did I went crazy.
2: Like what game do you feel like put you on the scene?
3: Game in Marion when I was just, I couldn't miss. But shoot, that far back, I don't really remember.
2: Okay. What was your game high? Your career high in high school? You can't remember?
3: I couldn't tell.
2: So you were just putting up buckets though?
3: Yeah, I just was a hooper. I couldn't tell you. Even if, you know, I look at it,
2: what was the strongest part of your game you feel like in high school?
3: I was like, I could jump out the gym.
2: Oh, so you was just beating the rim up too.
3: Oh, I could jump out. Okay. I could fly.
2: What was your vert?
3: I could fly. I don't know.
2: Okay, just
3: I'm telling you, man. I don't know nothing about these numbers. I don't know. We wasn't testing
2: raw
3: verts.
2: Raw
3: and gifted. Yeah, and it just is a dog. I was just out there, you gotcha. Know, I'm going hard, but yeah, never tested out vertical. What's that? You know what I'm saying? Right. Like I put it on your head. You know?
2: Right, for real. Right, watch this.
3: Yeah, watch this. I'll let you figure it out.
2: Yes,
3: you know?
2: Indeed.
3: So yeah, man. Yeah.
2: So you got a chance to play with them boys, the Lav?
3: Yeah. I played against Lav.
2: Talk to me about that.
3: Yeah. Oh, Lav, my guy.
2: Because y'all both two icons around the city, man.
3: Yeah, Lav, my guy. That's my guy. I played against Lav Xavier, too. We was at Cincinnati. But I actually beat him that. We beat him that year.
2: That went full circle for y'all.
3: Yeah. We went from...
2: So did he beat y'all high school and you beat him in college?
3: Yeah. Oh, he got off on high school. Yeah, Lav. He probably beat us by 30. I can't remember because I was young. I think I might have been a sophomore when Lav, or maybe like a freshman or something like that. We played because it was like on a Saturday.
2: Okay.
3: But we only played on one. We only played Brookhaven once. And I think, like I said, it was one of those Saturday games.
2: Okay.
3: But yeah, they was nasty. Yeah. They was beasts all down.
2: What did y'all finish in the city your senior year?
3: I couldn't tell you.
2: Okay.
3: I'm telling you, I don't know. I was just out there.
2: Gotcha.
3: I was just out there. But, we played in the tournament. I think we lost to Mifflin.
2: Okay.
3: Yeah.
2: That's what's up, man. That's what's up. So you getting it off in high school. You knew that you had potential to go into the next level.
3: Mm-hmm.
2: Myself, right? I was a football player.
3: Mm-hmm.
2: I knew I can get it off too, but I ran into some academic issues where, you know, my ACT scores was to the point where I couldn't qualify and they just stopped at the Prop 48 rule.
3: Mm-hmm.
2: So I had to go to JUCO.
3: Mm-hmm.
2: Yep. So JUCO was my path.
3: Yep, same.
2: Talk to me about, you know, the next, when you took the step to go to the university level, you went to JUCO. Talk to us about that experience. Where'd you go with that experience?
3: JUCO was love. I actually went to Cincinnati State. I knew I had to get out the city.
2: Okay.
3: Go to Columbus State. I knew I had to get out the city. I always wanted to go to Cincinnati, University of Cincinnati to play.
2: All right.
3: I'm like,
2: is that why you strategically went?
3: Okay. Yeah, that's why I ended up, Andre Tate, who was the coach at the time, he had played for the Bearcats too. Then they had DeJuan Baker and Eric Martin.
2: Yeah.
3: All those guys were the coach at Cincinnati State or coming over to be this coach at Cincinnati State at the time. Yeah, it's crazy.
2: That's a pipeline,
3: crazy.
2: Man.
3: It's a pipeline. I'm like, oh, this is my calling. This is where I need to go. So me and Raylon Allman from Northland, Beechcroft, I'm sorry, went down and we did like a little workout, like tryout thing and, made it over there, and then the rest is history, man. I took off. They believed in me. My teammates believed in me. They had a rule down there to my teammate Jarrell Redden. He would never let me forget it. He was like, hey, John Williamson rule. Like, I had to touch the ball every time. But
2: for real. So it was like that.
3: Like that. But my teammates respected me. They knew, you know, hey, we gonna win.
2: Right.
3: We're going to win with them. So my never had a bad experience with teammates. Like, all my teammates always supported
2: it. That says a lot about you.
3: Mm-hmm.
2: For those who don't know, I can speak it, but I speak it from a football sense. But you're speaking it from a basketball sense, mm-hmm. and it's not the end of the road, but it's a different level. Explain to folks JUCO, that experience.
3: JUCO is
2: in comparison
3: is a
2: to
3: it's night and day. It's night and day.
2: People don't really understand the difference.
3: Yeah, it's just that, you know, you walk in, you know, it's like, how can I compare this? How can I compare this?
2: I'm interested to see how you describe this.
3: It's night and day. Let's just think of still school bus traveling in the games, or packed in cars, or your parents' cars, you know, to get to some games, having your own bag, having your own, you know, you still,
2: hey, everything. What if them per diems look like in JUCO?
3: Yeah, you get on per diems. We didn't talk about per diems. But it did pay for my education.
2: Yes.
3: I'm blessed for that. Yes. I got an associate's degree from it. It did take care of my, so you still get the perks of, you know, that's the big picture of it, taking care of, you know, your education. But the grind, the locker rooms is something serious. Yeah. But it's just stepping stone to get to where you
2: are. It is. It's meant for me. When I looked at it, it's meant to keep you hungry.
3: It is.
2: You know
3: it
2: what
3: is.
2: I mean? Because, you know, you still got to work. I felt like it was, I kind of looked at it in terms of baseball. You got the triple A's and then you got the majors. Triple A locker room look a whole lot different.
3: Didn't it? Yeah.
2: Equipment that you use. Like our tackle bags compared to where I went to, you know, my 4-year school looked totally different. Yeah. You know what I mean? Yeah. One looked like it was from Walmart. One looked like it was purchased at Dick's, you know? So that was my, some of the funny things about JUCO, but it sound like it was, did the same for you as it did for me. It made me a man.
3: It did. It did.
2: It really did because I'm playing with older guys.
3: Yep.
2: And you had to get it out the mud.
3: Yeah, you had to get out the mud.
2: What part of your game do you say grew the most while you was at JUCO? Like from your high school transition
3: man,
2: to JUCO?
3: Shout out to Eric Martin, man. He changed my game. He changed it for me because he like, man, you're a big man, but you're not a big man. You can dribble. So he taught me this face up.
2: Okay.
3: Get in the post. Every time face up, like it gave me an opportunity to, cause he's like, you're not backing, you're not a true center, you're not just gonna be backing.
2: Back down,
3: quicker
2: yeah.
3: than every, you quick, you're gonna be quicker than the average big man that's trying to guard you, and you're gonna be stronger if they try to put a smaller guy on you. But you have, when you face up, you can see who's on you, you know, or you can shoot it over him, you know, so he gave me that game. Changed my game completely.
2: I know when you said you probably look at that like, look at here. Whole new world out here now.
3: Totally different.
2: Okay.
3: World. Totally. Like, changed my game completely.
2: Okay. So, let's talk about, big shout out. I mean, we're looking at it. You know what I mean? Do you remember any of your accolades while you was hooping at JUCO?
3: I mean, I was All-American.
2: Okay.
3: And I was first team. All that stuff.
2: Okay.
3: Like I had, you know.
2: Now, when I was coming out, I mean, even in the early, I think before 2004, as far as JUCOs, Owens was a powerhouse.
3: Yeah.
2: Did y'all play Owens?
3: Yeah, we played Owens. Owens was solid.
2: Okay.
3: Yeah, Owens was solid.
2: Did y'all battle? Did they beat y'all? Y'all take it to them? Like, what would that look like?
3: I can't remember. I'm sure we got them. I mean, we might not have. They may have got one off on us, but yeah, especially my first year. My first year, we were middle of the pack.
2: Okay.
3: Like a little bit above, but my second year, nice. We got it.
2: Nice. Nice. All right. Hey,
3: we understood the assignment.
2: I remember I was living in Toledo for a minute and I went over to Owens and they have, this predates this conversation, but I think they won a national title, the JUCO national title. Yeah, I'm like, oh, Owens got it like that.
3: Yeah. Owens was nice.
2: Okay.
3: But yeah, we was, I can't remember.

0: question.
1: So, it's ridiculous.
2: It's ridiculous.
1: Because my teammate actually, he had got a pass because he went to prep school. Prep school, you can go and still Deontay. Yep. He came from prep school. He still had his 4 years. We the same. He older than me.
2: That's a cheat code.
1: Cheat code. But didn't know. Damn. You know, he didn't know. I probably would have went to prep school if I didn't know. I'm going to give him 4 more years.
2: Information is super gold, man. Cincinnati State.
1: Mm-hmm.
2: So when did you know, year one, year two, did the recruiting start picking up for you for like the bigger Power Five school, the bigger schools? Like, when did that start to pick up for you?
1: I was a preseason All-American, so we got invited to All-American camp, Nike All-American camp.
2: Your first year? Going into your first year or your second year?
1: My second year.
2: Okay.
1: And almost every coach in the country that recruited JUCO was in the building.
2: What that look like? For those who don't understand and never seen that setting, what is that All-American camp?
1: Courts. You see in all the coaches. I mean, you see in legends and Calipari and the Bob Knights and like you see in legends, you know, and it's just like, man, you know, and at the time I think it was Sonny Weems. Me and Sonny Weems was like top five in the country. And I remember it was either after a game or before a game, he came up to me like, this is again, my peer, you nice. You nice, like for real. I had to give you a props. I think he was at Vincennes? I think he was at Vincennes in Kentucky. Or I'm like, man, this is my peer. Like,
2: when it's coming for your peers, you know you earn that.
1: You're doing something right. Yeah. And that's what my dad used to say. Don't ever talk about your game. Let them talk about it.
2: Yeah.
1: They'll talk about it if you like that. And that's what I always did. I ain't barking.
2: Wow.
1: Yeah.
2: So so I got two daughters that play that hoop.
1: Mm-hmm.
2: When you get to one of those All-American camps, when they come to recruit you, like, what's the mindset you have to put yourself in? Because, like, it feels like everyone's coming there to be showcased.
1: Right, right.
2: So are you. Mm-hmm. But you need somebody to pass you the rock.
1: Yeah.
2: How was that dynamic? Like, do you demand that rock? Like, will you get
1: John
2: it and go?
1: The rule. You better give me the ball. I ain't moving out. I mean, regardless. It may be different for other people, but I knew how to pass the ball. I knew the game.
2: Gotcha.
1: So that's why they had the confidence. They knew they was going to get their shots. They knew they was going to get over. But they knew all of the attention was going to be on me, and they're going to get their shots. They're going to get it. And they knew I was going to play hard. I'm not out there. I'm not a prima donna. Like,
2: for sure.
1: Give me the ball. Nah, I was demanding it. And then two, it was a requirement low key.
2: Sure.
1: Unless you was getting off. Like we had Mike Hall, Steve Horton, all them. They on fire. I ain't got to touch it. They come across half court shooting that thing. You know what I'm saying?
2: And then,
1: like I said, you go into that mindset like, hey, man, this is my opportunity, you know? So I wanted everybody to have an opportunity.
2: Oh, yeah.
1: And people got opportunities because a lot of coaches came to see me and, you know, they had a good game.
2: Oh, yeah.
1: You know what I'm saying? Like a couple, my big man and Jarrell, they'll tell you like, hey, you know, Detroit Mercy came to see me and they end up getting scholarships. You know what I'm saying?
2: Yeah.
1: So just having that, you know, and being a part of it.
2: Oh, no doubt.
1: It helps other people.
2: No doubt.
1: And I loved it. You know, I loved it.
2: Ooh-wee.
1: Yeah, I loved it. So
2: wow, okay. That's what's up, man.
1: Yeah.
2: All right. So from JUCO, you go to All-American camp. Where does Cincinnati come into play?
1: Actually, Cincinnati always been on the radar. Bob Huggins came to recruit me. Then he transferred out to Kansas
2: State. While you were there?
1: I was at JUCO.
2: Okay, so you didn't get a chance to play under him, though?
1: No, I didn't get a chance to play under him.
2: Okay.
1: And then, you know, his coach, or when he went to Kansas State, Andy Kennedy took over at Cincinnati. They knew I wanted to go to Cincinnati, so they were recruiting me pretty heavy. And then he left. He went to Ole Miss, Andy Kennedy, and then the position came open. But Coach Cronin, who's at UCLA now,
2: he was at
1: Murray State. So he had put in a request then, and then, you know, everybody's Cincinnati guys. So at the time, like, my phone was going crazy. We was at Nationals in Danville, Illinois. And, they had to take my cell phone. My cell phone would ring all day, every day of coaches. Like, I used to have boxes of, college letters, like boxes on boxes of college letters. And my phone was ringing nonstop, and they wanted me to focus on, you know, Nationals. So they took my cell phone. But they knew I wanted to go to Cincinnati, and I went to visit Murray State. But Coach Cronin was there, but he pretty much knew he was going, you know, get the job or whatever. And he had told me, like, hey, you know, they brought my cell phone to my room at Nationals. Like, hey, you know, this is, I know this has been your dream. I had it on

0: goals or my dream in high school. I wrote that I wanted to go. I went and seen Steve Logan. He set the assist record at Cincinnati. Yeah. Went to that game. Shout out to, I can't think of his name, man. He was our security guard, but he also was at Brookhaven. He took me, Jeff Cumberland, and a couple other guys to a Cincinnati game. And that's when it happened.
1: That's what's up, man. What was it? Was it the tough nature of the Bearcats that drew you to?
0: Because
1: it
0: was dogs.
1: They always came as men.
0: Yeah.
1: They're gonna beat you on the court.
0: Yeah. I'm like, this fit me, man. And that's what really, I mean.
1: Did you feel any pressure or like, not even pressure, but just a sense of pride being from Central Ohio or being from a Marion Franklin grad down there, like, making it?
0: Did you feel like
1: a sense to carry the torch?
0: Yeah, absolutely. I wanted to, and I wanted everybody that supported me going there to be able to come support me, be able to come see
1: That's
0: me.
1: That's what's up.
0: You know, an hour and a half, hour or 2 hours, that easy drive, you can come see me. So, and my parents was big supporters. They came to almost every game.
1: Okay.
0: My family, you know, friends.
1: All right.
0: You know, so shout out to them.
1: He was balling at UC. Real quick though, I'm listening to your stories. Man, you got an amazing story, bro.
0: Appreciate it.
1: But we all know the only time success becomes before work is in the dictionary.
0: Mm-hmm.
1: You must have put in a lot of work on the other end.
0: Yeah.
1: Burning that candle from both ends, right?
0: Yeah. I mean, yeah, I got some good. I mean, I was, you know, it was all Big East. I was Big East player of the month one time. I mean, I think I averaged a double-double in January. Okay. And this is the Big East back then. Like, he got...
1: I already know.
0: Powerhouse.
1: Yes.
0: Like one of the best conference. It had to be the best conference back then, you know.
1: Give me one of your most memorable games.
0: And the Big East, I mean, just battling, I mean...
1: Memorable matchups.
0: I was battling against Aaron Gray.
1: Oh, wow. What was that like?
0: Roy Hibbert. These are seven-footers, man. I'm 6'6".
1: So you're looking up at Roy Hibbert, like, what keeps you just...
0: Roy Hibbert, like...
1: What makes you just think, though, like, I don't even care. I got it. We're going to make it happen.
0: I'm athletic.
1: So...
0: I'm jumping over. I'm jumping over this dude. You know, he's 7 foot. I ain't got no choice.
1: Yeah.
0: I don't have no choice. You know?
1: Give him some work? Over.
0: Oh, yeah. Stats don't lie. I mean, it's
1: Columbus City
0: representing. Yeah, ESPN. You can Google it. Like I said, I don't like talking about it. Just Google it.
1: That's what's up.
0: So, yeah, man. We had some battles. So, it was fun.
1: Columbus City representing all day.
0: All day.
1: Man,
0: all day.
1: Proud of your accomplishment, bro.
0: Yeah, I appreciate
1: it. That's what's up, man.
0: But I'm going to take it back. I'm sorry.
1: Okay.
0: Because it wasn't that. It was... we played against Ohio State. Of course, I had my chip on my shoulder.
1: So homecoming.
0: We played against them. Yeah, we played against them at the Conseco.
1: Did y'all play here?
0: No, we played Indiana. It was a tournament.
1: Oh, that's right.
0: That's when they had Greg Oden.
1: Yes. That was that squad?
0: Yeah, they had the Greg Oden, Ron Lou. Oh, they had a squad. They had a squad. And I went on. I had one of my best games, but I probably had like 15 points. 15
1: like, I'm here, though.
0: Pounds. Like, I was player of the game.
1: I'm here.
0: Took the L, though.
1: Still, though.
0: They beat the brakes off of
1: them. I'm here.
0: I was representing.
1: That's what's
0: I was
1: up.
0: Representing for the city. I ain't gonna lie. I said, hey, I'm at Cincinnati, but I'm representing for Columbus.
1: Now, after the game, did your peers come up and dap you?
0: Oh, yeah. They shot me out in my, that's when we first got Facebook and all that.
1: That's what's
0: up,
1: man.
0: They was hitting me like, yeah, we seen you on TV. Like, man, good
1: job.
0: Like, yeah, you know, you did your thing. But I was like one of the only players that had a good game on my team.
1: Unfortunately, but hey, you did your thing, though, man.
0: Yeah.
1: That's what's up. Sure. All right. Let's segue to your pro career.
0: Okay.
1: Let's talk about that. Like, when did you know that you had the opportunity to go play at the next level?
0: When I sat down, my coach took me, sat down, the agent came in and he was like, man, we like you. You know, I was doing well in Cincinnati. You know, I was like one of our main key players. So, and he pretty much broke it down, told me I have opportunity to play over there and make some good money. I was like, sign me up. I still want to play. You know, I still got some, you know, fuel in the tank. So went over there and had a great career over there.
1: That's what's up, man.
0: Yeah, yeah.
1: Again, salute and congratulations. So being that you had a great pro career, you around here balling around the city. Rumor has it that this just runs in the family.
0: Mm-hmm.
1: I'm hearing Mike Red. You might be some kind of Mike Red.
0: Yeah. I mean, we didn't have like a relationship like that. It was more of his pop.
1: Yeah.
0: Like, he'd come to my, graduation and stuff like that. And we have a Reds family reunion every year.
1: Okay.
0: That extension of the family. But yeah.
1: Did it have any influence on your career? Like, did you know he was getting it in like that? Did you know about his career before you got to it?
0: Yeah. I mean, everybody knew who he was.
1: Right.
0: But like I said, we didn't have that relationship to be like, you know, oh yeah,
1: understand.
0: You know what I'm saying?
1: Right.
0: But I realized it like, yeah, you know, that's fam. Like, you know, when they come support, like his pops come support me, you know, and you know, like, hey, you know, we cousins, you know, this, you know, congratulations. And his pops the one that gave me the money to go open up my first bank account.
1: Oh man, wow.
0: You know what I'm saying?
1: Yeah.
0: It's up, hey, go open up, you know what I'm saying? So that's forever family. And like I said, we have the reunion every year. Like I haven't been able to make it in quite a few years, but yeah, definitely family.
1: Wow. Sure. Two Columbus City legends in the same family.
0: Yeah, for sure.
1: That's what's up.
0: But yeah, man.
1: All right. So, at what point in your career did you really take a hard look at like, okay, it's about that time where like my knees hurt, mm-hmm. or it might even have to be injury. It's time.
0: Yeah.
1: Like, when did you like settle in on, okay, this is the next move. This is the next transition in life. And like emotionally, mm-hmm. as an athlete, like how did you adjust? I mean, you can have a plan, but as athletes, that emotional connection,
0: mm-hmm.
1: it leads to mental health issues.
0: Yeah.
1: So what prepared you or when did you know?
0: I say for myself personally is when I messed up my knee, when I tore my, I tore my meniscus.
1: Okay.
0: But that recovery, and it's just like, at a point it comes, and it's funny, it's crazy. Tyhon Johnson, I told him this, and he was like, man, you can't be hanging up, man. I'm like, you know.
1: Sure.
0: I seen him, I think a year or maybe a year and a half, 2 years later, might not even been that long. You're like, bro, it's that time. Like, I know, like you just know. But like I said, mine came over, you know, over the time and, you know, hurt, you know, when I got injured. And then, I mean, you know, the grind being a athlete.
1: Yes.
0: Body, it hurts. You know, it hurts. Allen Iverson said it the best. Like, you know, weights hurt.
1: Yeah.
0: Basketball. Traveling and doing all it hurt like yeah. it, you know it, it'll wear you down, you know.
1: It's like recovery time become longer too, mm-hmm. for the smaller injury.
0: Yeah, you start getting things like my guy, his name is Frank Robinson out in Cali. He was my teammate for 3 years, and I used to laugh at him because he took the game. He was probably the most professional teammate I had. Like,
1: okay.
0: He took care of his body, ate right. He used to have so many little gadgets and gadgets. Like, you got your own personal steel machine. You got a recovery.
1: Yeah.
0: You got a Normatec. You got the ice.
1: Yeah.
0: It's just like, but that's what it takes, man. But, and you need it, you know, playing, you know, games like that and traveling. And so, you know, like I said, I go back and say, when I got hurt, I'm like, I need to figure out what I want to do after this. Like, you know, this is going to be coming. And it might have been my fifth year, or it was 5 years before I stopped, but I turned it on to where I was just like, and then online classes started coming, you know, coming about more often,
1: yes.
0: you know, so it was more frequent. So it wasn't out of the norm that you can go to school and take a class online,
1: right.
0: you know. And so that's when I got into real estate.
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6: You don't have to have 20% down on a home. 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Government loans are requiring 3.5%. Sometimes you can get in there based on, you can, borrowers don't believe it, but you can get in there sometimes with no money down because you...
7: Thanks for joining us on this episode of Protecting What Matters. I'm Public Information Officer Franklin Freitag, and today we are recognizing home ownership in Ohio, and we're talking about what Ohioans need to know before buying a home. You might think you already know the steps to becoming a homeowner, but our guests are here to talk about what may help simplify the process, and I'm going to highlight some resources. I'm joined today by Daphne Hawk, Superintendent with the Ohio Department of Commerce, Division of Real Estate and Professional Licensing, and Tom Walker, Residential Business Development Manager with the Ohio Housing Finance Agency. Thank you both for joining us today.
8: Thank you.
7: So, well, there's no better place to start than the beginning. For people who dream of owning a home but feel the process is overwhelming or they just don't know where to start, where should they start?
8: Well, if a home buyer is interested in down payment assistance programs, such as those we're talking about today with Tom, they'll want to talk with the lenders approved by OFA. So only an approved OFA lender can offer these down payment assistance programs. The next step is to work with the lender to determine the purchase price they can comfortably afford. Home buyers will learn more about this in their home buyer education classes with regard to affordability. So that's the first place to start.
7: Tom, you mentioned some programs there through OFA. What are some of them?
6: We have several programs that we've developed through the years. Our down payment resource program is most popular. That will afford the borrower the opportunity to have a 3% down payment from conventional loans or 3.5% on an FHA loan. What that means, those programs require that amount of down payment from the home buyer. And they can put that, and then there's the other things to get into the real estate when they negotiate fees and that stuff. But that down payment is always there. We also have a Grants for Grad program. That is for borrowers that have graduated from college here or college in the last 18 months. And then they can apply and they receive that same amount, 3% and 3.5%. The difference in both of those programs, on the down payment, it's a 7-year term. And if that means they have to stay in the home for 7 years. After 7 years, it's forgiven. If in the interim they would sell or refinance, they'd have to pay back that entirety. Now, that goes over a little not real well with the home buyers, but that's part of the risk they take. On a Grants for Grads loan, that is a 5-year term, and it is forgiven 20% per year for the 5 years, and then it is forgiven. That program is dictated to us through legislators, and so that's why it's different in the terms. But those are two programs that really help the borrowers, and we have had a great year using that program.
7: How do people know that they qualify for such programs? Is there a quick way to check?
6: Well, on our website, we also have a little ticker there that they can go in and put in information. We don't record all their information and things, but it gives them, this is what you might qualify for with our programs. We don't do the lending directly. We send them to our lenders. We have about 158 lenders across Ohio that are partners with us. And when you take that and branch it out, that's anywhere between 400, 500 branches across the state. So we're very accessible for the borrowers to go say, hey, I want to look into this OFA program, and they will help them with the eligibility.
7: So any first-time home buyer can look into this. There's not like a super secret path or anything.
6: No, there's not. And you don't always have to be a first-time home buyer. If you choose to live in a target census tract in Ohio, that waives that first-time requirement or that home buyer requirement. You can what happens is your income and your purchase price limits are different between a target and a non-target area.
7: Now, a question for both of you. What are some misconceptions you hear about buyers or from buyers about qualifying for assistance or purchasing their first home?
6: Well, for OFA, they always say, oh, are you running out of money? We do not run out of money. It is always there. We take loans, and it's just the way that economics of it work, we do. You don't have to have 20% down on a home. You know, like we're saying now, conventional loans are a 3% requirement. Government loans are requiring 3.5%. Sometimes you can get in there based on, borrowers don't believe it, but you can get in there sometimes with no money down because the way the deal has worked, because they got suave real estate agents, they know how to work the system, and we were able to do that. And there's other programs out there in the state that offer down payment assistance things that can be layered with ours. And so I always encourage them, I'm promoting somebody's website, but downpaymentresources.com. You can go there and it will show you every down payment resource in the state of Ohio. And if as long as OFA stays in second lien position, we'll layer it and it helps the borrower.
7: So all these programs are available. What are some of the newer ones that people may not know about?
6: The EDGE program, I believe, is new within the last year. And what that means is we're looking at it's when you're in a non-target area and your income is bumping up against that income range. Now, we use 100 through 140 of the area median income. If you are, you're in a non-target, you're looking at 100 and 115. Maybe you're just over the 115, but you still want to get into the program. As long as you don't go above the 120 or 140, that's why we say it's on the edge. They can still come in, but what happens is the borrower has to understand they will pay a higher interest rate for that option.
7: So it sounds like no matter where you are in the home buying process in terms of, you know, new home, second home, you should look to see if you qualify for some of OFA programs.
6: Absolutely. And first time is defined as someone who has not owned, had a primary interest in their home in the last 3 years, not living in a target area in a target area, or a veteran. A veteran gets a one-time exemption to be considered a first-time home buyer. And they should definitely check. I mean, there's so many resources for first-time home buyers.
7: Well, thank you both, Daphne and Tom. It's been great insight. So when we come back, we'll talk about navigating the home buying process a bit more, what to expect, common mistakes, and how Ohio protects consumers. You're listening to Protecting What Matters.
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7: Welcome back to Protecting What Matters, where we are talking homeownership in Ohio. 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
8: Well, first of all, there are over 50,000 real estate licensees in the state of Ohio, so that's a lot of people to try to sift through. So my recommendation is to think about experience and location. So experience, how long have they been licensed? How many homes have they sold? You don't need to necessarily work with, you know, the most successful agent or the person who's sold the most homes, but you want to make sure that it's your first time at it, right? You want to make sure that the person walking through it with you, it's not their first time, right? So you want to make sure that they have experience, that they know about programs such as OFA's down payment assistance programs, things like that. And then the next thing to consider would be location. Do you already know where you would generally like to buy? Most first-time home buyers do have an idea where they would like to buy. If that's the case, then I would select an agent who primarily works in that area. They probably live there themselves and will know more about the community and proposed development, you know, different things that are going on in the area. And so you'll want to have someone knowledgeable about the area itself, what the homes have been selling for, that type of thing. One thing that agents cannot talk about is schools. They can't talk about what the grade, you know, if this is a good school or a bad school. They will send you to a third-party website that will grade schools, things like that. And they also cannot have a conversation about what the demographic makeup is of the neighborhood. That would be a fair housing violation. So you'll want to stay away from conversations having to do with that. So those are some good things to think about when you're looking for an agent for the first time.
7: I'm going to put my home buyer hat on here. If I'm looking at the OFA programs, you mentioned location and knowing the location. Mm-hmm. Are OFA programs location based at all other than Ohio?
6: Just strictly in Ohio, anywhere in Ohio. We don't, there's no limitations to where you can purchase in Ohio.
7: Okay. Good to know. Now, what are some common red flags? You talked about what good things to look out for. What are some bad things to look out for?
8: Well, I think the most common surprise for first-time homebuyers are some costs that they may not have been prepared for. One of those would be a home inspection. So a home inspection can typically run between $300 and $500, depending on the size of the home and any other inspection add-ons like radon or septic. So there's also the pest inspection, which can be anywhere from $75 to $150. You know, a lot of times first-time home buyers are thinking, well, I just need my little bit of down payment money and we're good to go. But there are a lot of other things that that come up during mm-hmm. the process. It might be tempting for a home buyer who may be short on extra funds to skip these extra expenses, but it's very unwise to do so. What may save you money now could cost you a lot of money later down the road. Your lender will likely require a pest inspection, so that's not optional either. While wood boring insects may be invisible to the untrained eye, they can do major damage to the home's structure quietly over time. So another thing is a home warranty. A home warranty is optional. Oftentimes people get the home inspection and the home warranty mixed up when they're in the process. But a home warranty is wise, especially for first-time home buyers. And the reason is they can cost anywhere from $600 to $700 for a one-year warranty, but they cover things like HVAC and septic and appliances and things like that that you may not have the extra money for. So, you know, if you're unprepared for that unexpected home repair, that could cost $1,000 to $10,000. Home warranties cover things like that. So each policy and carrier are different, so it's not an exhaustive list, but read through the policy before purchasing. And then finally, homeowner's insurance has to be paid up front for the first year. So the home buyer will need to bring that money to closing. And then from that point forward, it'll be escrowed into their mortgage payment. So it'll be paying forward for the premiums after the first year. But all of those things together can add up to about $3,300, $3,500 in extra that you may not be prepared for. So that's something that we want home buyers to know.
7: If anybody has questions for OFA, what's the best way to reach you? Because I'm listening to you talk, and I'm like, oh, I thought about that one question about location. What's the best way to contact OFA?
6: Go to myohiohome.org, and there's a place, links out there, that they can forward questions to us, and we'll respond right away. And there's a lot more information on that page out there. We have, you know, term sheets. We have all these. 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
7: That's great information. 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
7: Welcome back to Protecting What Matters. It's our final segment here. Tom, for Ohioans who worry they won't qualify or don't have enough savings, what would you say to them?
6: I would say work through that fear and go and talk to a home buyer counseling agency. One of the things that we require on any of our loans, if you're using our down payment assistance, we're going to send you to a HUD-approved counseling agency. And we'd ask them to sit down with them, work through a budget, because you're going to need it for our program anyway with the certificate. And that way it gets them over that fear. Also introduces them to a new resource in that home, in the home buying area. And that's why I'd ask them to start. If they're very nervous about it, I'd always send them to a realtor as well, but I want them to go to the lender first, get pre-approved, and then over to the real estate agent and be able to go from there.
7: So what's one piece of advice that each of you would give someone hoping to buy a home in the next year?
8: My first thought was, you know, save some money, but, you know, you may not have to come up with all of it. Sometimes if you save enough money and your family members, maybe extended family members, see how hard you're working to mm-hmm. save money, they're more likely to want to pitch in and help, you know, sort of like a mini GoFundMe, right? So, you know, just, you know, you put forth the effort and then I think oftentimes others will want to pitch in and help you as well.
6: And be realistic about what your expectations is for that first house. You know, a lot of them go in, they think they're going to get what you see on HGTV, and that's not what they're going to see. You're going to get your basic home. Make sure you know exactly what you want. It saves a lot of time.
7: So what trends are either of you seeing in the Ohio housing market right now?
6: Our trend at the agency this year has been phenomenal. We've had a record-breaking year. We had we closed out June 30th with $1.7 billion in reservations. But that's helping about over 6,000 home buyers in the state of Ohio. And what people don't know is, you know, we're a small fraction of this pie in Ohio. But the housing market, you know, it is tight. I agree, it is tight. But it's loosening up. More and more people are starting to come into the market. And especially this time of the year, between June and August is our busy times. And they are definitely moving in full force.
7: When you say the housing market is tight.
6: Tight meaning there's not a lot of availability of listings. You know, I think Daphne could talk. There's the listings over the last few years have been so compressed because of the housing price and the interest rates on homes. You know, of course, we did a rate sale that boosted ourselves mm-hmm. quite a bit. Mm-hmm. But we are still doing our interest rates below market. We're hitting, you know, anywhere between 5.5 up to 6.25. And that's good. And for a first-time home buyer to looking at it, we post our interest rates on our website. If the first-time home buyer could go to our website at myohiohome.org, it has a section where they can look at the interest rates for our programs. And they range anywhere from right now 5.5 to 6.25. And it's a great opportunity for that first-time home buyer. And because it is rate-driven, and as well as availability of stock. But when they go to that, I really can't encourage them enough to go to that website on myohiohome.org, because there's so many other resources there that they can look at eligibility, little calculators, and all these other things that help drive them in the first-time home buyer market.
7: Daphne, are you seeing any trends on your side of the home buying field?
8: Well, I think it's very disconcerting sometimes for people when they see the prices plus the interest rates, right? When I bought my first home back in 1985, the interest rates were around 14%. But we thought we'd, you know, hit the lottery because we got to assume a VA loan at 11%. But the housing stock was only about $85,000 or, you know, less. And so what we have right now, our prices are up, and the interest rates are up. And then the sellers are sitting on their 2% interest rates and they don't want to move, right? So that's what's created this stagnant market that we're in right now. But I think it is important for people who are thinking about it and are on the fence to look into OFIS programs, because one of the biggest hurdles is the down payment. And it's an excellent opportunity for them to look to see what's available that might put them into a home now. And then they can always refinance later down the road if they need to, if the rates were to go down.
7: So I did promise some stories in the end of the last segment. I know both of you used to work together.
8: Ah, yes.
6: Yes. Yeah.
7: So how does real estate and OFA work together now?
8: Well, back in the day, this was about 12 years ago, I worked at OFA as the real estate development. And so I'm a manager, and I went out around Ohio and taught classes to all the real estate licensees about all the programs that OFA offered. And, you know, it was surprising to see how many real estate agents were not familiar with what was going on. So Tom and I worked together. Tom was my boss. And so here we are, deja vu, 12 years later. And, you know, I'm over at the division. I'm no longer selling. I was a lot of people don't know I was a longtime active licensee for 26 years before I came to the division 4 years ago. So just had my 30th anniversary as a licensee. But I'm not out there in the market anymore, but I love helping teaching real estate licensees how to be their best at what they do. And of course, Tom's still over at OFA promoting the first-time home buyer programs. And we're, you know, always trying to work together to get the word out.
6: And I am also a former real estate licensee. And I hung up my hat in 2000. But one thing that we've continued from Daphne and her predecessor before her, mm-hmm. they started down this path with the real estate development. What's really cool and what I've learned through the process, and the same with the lenders, is that every generation, you got to teach them again. Mm-hmm. You know, like she said, you know, we have 50,000 licensees out there. Well, you would think, I've been with OFA since 1987. What? Who doesn't know about OFA? You know? But what happens is a new generation comes on and they don't know. And so we got to get back out there. She was training real estate agents. I'm training loan officers. We got to keep the word out there to keep it out there because there's a new generation coming in that doesn't hear. And we got to make sure they know. And that's what keeps us in jobs, mm-hmm. is keeping that information flowing to them.
8: Yeah.
7: Thanks so much for joining us on Protecting What Matters. If you enjoyed this episode or learned something new, please let us know. You can follow us on social media. To learn more about the resources discussed today, visit com.ohio.gov/homebuyersguide or myohiohome.org.

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2: I'm John DeSando.
3: And I'm Kevin Carr.
2: And this is It's Movie Time. Kevin, help me out.
3: I mean, uh-oh.
2: Of all my reviewers, you are the one with the most capacious mind for trivial pursuits like Spider-Man.
3: Also known as meaningless nonsense that just fills my brain, right? Yeah.
2: Anyway, I'm just so ambivalent about Spider-Man.
3: Yeah.
2: It has a tremendous amount of humanity, which I'll always demand.
3: Yeah.
2: Okay, I don't care how visually superb something is.
3: Sure.
2: There's not a lot of humanity there. Now, this just gets overboard for me. It gets too much humanity.
3: Is it too much? Well, because this is what I liked about it. Because this is the fourth Tom Holland Spider-Man.
2: Yeah.
3: This is the ninth Spider-Man movie we've had this century. From Tobey Maguire did three, Andrew Garfield did two, and now Tom Holland did three, or four. He did three before this. And including all the Avengers movies that he also just appeared in. The last one they did was No Way Home, and that was, it was very multiverse, kind of kitschy, kind of gee whiz type stuff, which I loved as a comic book fan. But this one goes back to the humanity. It goes to the humanity. It goes to the real human emotions.
2: And that's why I find it so strange that I'm complaining.
3: Yeah.
2: And yet I'm not thrilled by the artificial or real web or whatever is coming out of him. And I'm sure there's nothing sexual about that.
3: There's always been a debate in the comic book realm about, because Spider-Man had, back in the 60s, he had the mechanical web spinners, and then they had organic web spinners, and Tobey Maguire had that. And there's always, just go on Reddit and you'll find an entire subculture devoted to whether or not he should have organic web. But no, I don't think it has anything sexual. Although you definitely can attach that if you
2: like. I do like it when I think he puts a web on Frank's mouth.
3: Yeah. Well, let's jump ahead. Frank Castle from the Punisher's in it. Yeah, I mean, I think and this is the other thing. In a lot of the Marvel movies, the crossover cameos tend to be that sort of gee whiz and that cool. You know, oh, look, I recognize that guy from that other movie. But all the Punisher scenes, he's an actual character in the movie.
2: Mm.
3: And the Hulk, Bruce Banner showing up in the movie, is relevant to the story. He's not just somebody he runs into on the
2: street. I like
3: it
2: very much. He's the professor. I love that. Before you can see the movie, they show that wonderful line where he says, "You're not one of my students, are you?"
3: Yeah. I figured you out already. I'm one of the smartest men on the planet, and I think you might not be my student.
2: You know, I love those. They don't do much of Hulk.
3: In the entire Marvel universe, the Hulk, the Incredible Hulk, the first Hulk movie, is the lowest grossing of the entire series. But you put him in another movie with another character, and it does really well. People want to see the Hulk.
2: I kind of like that, and that's part of the humanity of it all. Getting Spider-Man out of his enclosed,
3: out of his web,
2: for so long, to see him at the university, and then to see him approach Banner, and then for them to have that interaction, and it's a slow burn for Hulk when he realizes that this is somebody very special who's asking.
3: The whole gist of the movie is, at the end of the last one, he, for whatever reasons in the last movie, he had to make everybody forget who he was. Not just his friends, it's everybody, including the Hulk, who knew who he was. Doctor Strange started doing a spell, and then he started mucking with the spell in the middle of doing the spell, and it all went legs up. So that was their ultimate solution at the end, was to everyone forget who Spider-Man was. But it shows his loneliness. And that's, honestly, from a superhero perspective.
2: Yes.
3: That's sort of the key.
2: Yes.
3: Is It's lonely at the top. It's lonely being the hero. It's lonely doing the good, right thing.
2: Yeah, yeah. In any universe, for instance, the best example would be Superman and his whatever his cave is there.
3: The Fortress of Solitude, yeah. They touched on those in the Superman movie last year. They touched on a lot of that, how lonely it is to be the most powerful person in the world. Yeah.
2: To me, core element of this Spider-Man Brand New Day is MJ. All right, Kevin Carr, can't wait for the next time, and thank you so much for saving me on this.
3: Sure.
2: I don't like going to a movie where I'm ambivalent, because when I talk to you, I'm not ambivalent anymore. I think it's a good film.
3: Yeah. It's Movie Time is produced and hosted by John DeSando. 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
6: This is Jim Maneri, the host of the morning portion of the Saturday Sojourn. This Saturday, something that you can almost never hear on the radio. 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Arlo Guthrie's Alice's Restaurant. In its entirety, all 18 glorious minutes. You can tune in right after the news at 11 a.m. on Saturday and hear the whole thing. That's the Saturday Sojourn on WCBE.
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8: Live from NPR News in Washington, I'm Windsor Johnston. The Senate has narrowly confirmed Todd Blanche to serve as the next Attorney General of the United States. The upper chamber voted on his nomination early this morning. All Democrats voted against it, along with two Republicans. NPR's Ron Elving reports Blanche received enough votes after weeks of opposition from both parties.
9: They say they got a written commitment that Blanche would not pursue that $1.8 billion compensation fund that Trump wants for people prosecuted under the Biden administration, including the rioters who stormed the Capitol on January 6, 2021. But the last holdouts who gave in also expressed more general frustration, saying a vote against Blanche would not rein in Trump, or saying anyone Trump appointed to replace Blanche would be just as bad or worse.
8: That's NPR's Ron Elving reporting. The stock market soared this week, even as the job market showed signs of weakness. NPR's Scott Horsley reports investors shrugged off news that U.S. employers cut more than 20,000 jobs last month.
10: Investors focused their attention on strong corporate earnings reports and renewed hopes that a diplomatic deal can be reached to end the war with Iran. Retail gasoline prices have been falling in recent days, although they're still more than a dollar a gallon higher than they were when the war began. Higher energy prices have been a drag on the economy, causing restaurants and retailers to cut jobs last month. Revised figures also show hiring in May and June was weaker than had been reported. Investors hope the lackluster jobs report will make the Federal Reserve less likely to raise interest rates next month. For the week, the Dow rose 3%, the S&P 500 index climbed more than 3.5%, and the tech-heavy NASDAQ jumped more than 5%. Scott Horsley, NPR News, Washington.
8: Many parts of Europe are bracing for another heat wave. Vicky Barker reports Europeans have been suffering through a record-breaking hot summer.
11: Heat health alerts have already taken effect in much of the UK, where London is about to experience its fifth heat wave of the season. All of Italy's major cities are under the highest level of heat alert, and record heat's been reported in neighboring Austria. Several European countries have been experiencing temperatures above 104 Fahrenheit, prompting health warnings for millions of elderly or otherwise medically vulnerable people. Climatologists say Europe, which lacks widespread air conditioning, is warming twice as fast as the rest of the world, severely testing public health systems, power generation, transportation networks, and tourism infrastructure. For NPR News, I'm Vicky Barker in London.
8: You're listening to NPR News from Washington. Dangerous heat is gripping much of the country, with 73 million Americans under heat alerts. The National Weather Service says the most intense conditions are building across many parts of the Southwest. Temperatures could climb well into the triple digits in some areas. A study on pumas in Washington state shows the large cats, also called cougars and mountain lions, may make roadways safer for drivers. NPR's Burley McCoy reports.
12: Researchers combined data from more than 500 wildlife cameras around the Olympic Peninsula. They also looked at the number of vehicle wildlife collisions and found where pumas were most active, there were 76% fewer vehicle collisions with deer compared to areas with the least amount of puma activity. Justin Sirachi at Conservation Science Partners says the pumas are likely changing deer behavior.
13: They're actually spending less of their time near roads,
12: which he thinks is so deer can avoid the open space that roads provide, which are ideal hunting grounds for ambush predators like pumas. Sirachi says these results could add to conversations around allowing pumas to naturally recolonize areas where they're currently popping up in the Midwest, or even reintroduction. The results appear in the journal Current Biology. Burley McCoy, NPR News.
8: Wildfires near Spokane, Washington have burned more than 8,000 acres. At least 700 buildings have been destroyed and roughly 64,000 people have been forced to evacuate, with many still unable to return home. I'm Windsor Johnston, and you're listening to NPR News from Washington.
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0: One of the most beautiful jazz ballads ever written. That's from the pen of Joe Zawinul. Weather Report from Heavy Weather. That's called A Remark You Made. Man, that's a sad song. Before that, Matt Mason with Cursive, featuring the Manchester Orchestra. We started off with Diana Krall from The Look of Love, the multi-Grammy award-winning album. We heard Besame Mucho with Klaus Obermann Orchestrations. I'm Jim Maneri. This is the Saturday Sojourn. I'm here until noon with a wide variety of musical entertainment that starts off slow and ends up kicking your butt into the afternoon by the time we end at noon and I hand it over to Terry Wilson.
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0: I'm Jim Maneri, and I'm back. Welcome to the Saturday Sojourn once again. A little bit later at the 11 o'clock hour, it's going to be Alice's Restaurant, the entire thing, on a non-Thanksgiving occasion. But right now, speaking of trippy music like the Grateful Dead, here's Marty Stewart and his Fabulous Superlatives from their latest Altitude. Actually, I don't think it's their latest. From the Altitude CD, here's a song called Space on the Saturday Sojourn.
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0: Coming up on the Saturday Sojourn, we've got Billie Holiday. We've got the Bacon Brothers, but first here is Marty Stewart and his Fabulous Superlatives from their Altitude CD. Here's Space on the Saturday Sojourn.

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0: That's Angus and Julia Stone with the title track to their CD that's out right now. It's a single called Karaoke Bar. Before that, the Bacon Brothers from the Ballad of the Brothers. We heard Live with the Lie and start off with Marty Stewart and his Fabulous Superlatives from the Altitude CD, and we got Space. I'm Jim Maneri, and this is the Saturday Sojourn. I'm here until noon with a mix of music that starts slow and gets peppy, all in preparation for Terry Wilson to take over this afternoon and make your day. And not in the Clint Eastwood kind of way.
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2: 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And thank you again. 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
0: Coming up, I've got some Algerian music. Donald Fagen, Nat Cole, but first up here is Billie Holiday with one of her greatest hits. Here's Billie Holiday with Love for Sale. Here on the Saturday Sojourn.

advertising young love for sale. Love that's fresh and still unspoiled. Love that's only

would like to sample my supply. Who's prepared to pay the price for a trip to paradise?

advertising young love for sale. If you want to buy my

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0: Algerian music from Amr Diab. We heard Nour El Ain. Before that, Mary Shut the Garden Door from Donald Fagen from his Morse the Cat CD. Straight Up and Fly Right from Nat Cole Trio. And Billie Holiday with Love for Sale. I'm Jim and Mary. I'll be back after the news here on 90.5 FM WCBE Columbus, 106.3 FM in Newark, a broadcast service of your Columbus City Schools, coming to you from downtown Columbus.
1: Live from NPR News in Washington, I'm Windsor Johnston. The Republican-controlled Senate has confirmed President Trump's nominee for U.S. Attorney General. NPR's Claudia Grisales reports the confirmation of Todd Blanche came after weeks of opposition from members of both parties.
2: Blanche was approved to the role by a one-vote margin. Outgoing Louisiana Republican Senator Bill Cassidy, who helped get Blanche over the finish line, said he was aware the decision would draw controversy.
3: Mr. Blanche is not perfect, and he will tell you this, but the choice is not between perfection and Mr. Blanche. It is between Mr. Blanche and another acting attorney general who may not run the department effectively under President Trump.
2: Blanche faced concerns over his role in a $1.8 billion fund created as part of a DOJ settlement with Trump that was on track to benefit the president's allies. Blanche rescinded the fund in writing, but two Republicans, Susan Collins of Maine and Alaska Republican Lisa Murkowski, voted no over concerns of a Justice Department dominated by Trump's demands. Claudia DeSales, NPR News.
1: The Senate has passed a temporary spending bill that would keep the government funded through early December. NPR's Scott Newman reports the bill now heads to the House.
4: In a 90-6 vote, the spending measure was passed in the early morning hours Saturday by lawmakers before they head home for a five-week recess. The bill, which still must be approved by the House, generally keeps the government funded at current levels through December 11th. Most Democrats voted for the bill after securing a provision that blocks money for U.S. Customs and Border Protection. They also rejected a $1 billion request from the White House to begin work on a new Trump-class battleship. Since the 1990s, Congress has frequently relied on temporary spending measures instead of passing a comprehensive budget. Scott Newman, NPR News, Washington.
1: It's been 1 year since a gunman opened fire on the Centers for Disease Control and Prevention in Atlanta. NPR's Ping Huang reports.
5: It was Friday afternoon, near the end of the workday, when a gunman stood across the street from the CDC's main campus and started shooting. Dr. Dan Jernigan was there. At the time, he led the National Center for Emerging and Zoonotic Infectious Diseases for about 15 minutes, he says.
6: Being in an office in Atlanta was more dangerous than tracking Ebola in West Africa.
5: The CDC staffers all survived, but the gunman killed DeKalb County Police Officer David Rose. A main road on campus is being renamed after him. The gunman, who killed himself, was motivated by anti-vaccine and anti-CDC messaging. Jernigan says those sentiments are still out there.
6: The rhetoric and demonization of public health and public health leaders certainly has not stopped.
5: Ping Huang, NPR News.
1: This is NPR. President Trump has announced more than $2 billion in critical minerals and mining-related projects. The investments are intended to expand domestic production and reduce U.S. dependence on foreign suppliers, specifically China. The administration also announced more than $180 million for mining schools and workforce training. Patients with alcohol and drug-related illnesses are struggling to get medical care in the U.S. NPR's Brian Mann reports bias among healthcare workers is a major hurdle.
7: Addiction is one of the most common treatable illnesses in the U.S., but federal data shows more than 80% of people with substance use disorders never get treatment. NPR interviewed more than a dozen medical experts and reviewed research and found that many doctors and nurses are uncomfortable treating these patients. Dr. Judy Chertok studies addiction care at the University of Pennsylvania.
8: It's so jarring that that is accepted by so many.
7: Federal data shows roughly 250,000 U.S. deaths every year are linked to alcohol and street drugs. Prescription medications proven to help reduce substance use are available. Research shows the vast majority of U.S. clinicians never offer patients those treatments. Brian Mann, NPR News.
1: Water rationing is underway in Puerto Rico as a severe drought drains reservoirs across the island. More than 180,000 customers are facing 48-hour water shutoffs on a rotating schedule. San Juan recorded its driest July in more than 120 years. This is NPR News.
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0: From her Evolution CD, that is Sheryl Crow with Digging in the Dirt, featuring, of course, Peter Gabriel, as if you couldn't tell by the sound of the music there. And starting off the hour today, Esperanza Spalding with a cover of I Can't Help It. A little Jackson 5, or Michael Jackson for you there. I'm Jim Maneri. This is the Saturday Sojourn. I'm here until noon with a wide variety of musical entertainment that I've chosen especially for you. And at the 11 o'clock hour, it's Alice's Restaurant in all 19 minutes of its glory on a non-Thanksgiving day.
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3: To quote Cole Porter, it's too darn hot. But relief is on the way. Casey Jones and I, Jack Marchbanks, will be here for you, serving up frosty scoops of only the coolest jazz. 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
4: Speaking of jazz, up next, we've got a set that has Hayes and the Heathens and the Riptones, Danielle Nicole and Lyle Lovett. But first up, some real jazz. Dexter Gordon was a tenor sax player, famous for playing behind the beat and giving his, everything he played this cool, laid-back feel. And his greatest album is, for me, it's no doubt called Go, G-O exclamation point even. Dexter does opens up this album with the following song called Cheesecake. Listen to how far behind he plays, man. It's so cool. It's Dexter on the Saturday Sojourn.

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0: That's Danielle Nicole from the Wolf Den CD. The blues lady sang us, Didn't Do You No Good. Didn't, did it? Before that, Haze and the Heathens from their self-titled debut CD from a few years ago. You Can't Stay Here. It's like at the end of the night in the bar when they start yelling, you can go to a hotel or you can go to a motel, but you can't stay here. That's what they're talking about there. But we also heard in that set current music from Need to Breathe. From The Long Surrender, we heard Growing Slow. A lot of people do that, don't they? Starting off the set, some happy music from Dexter Gordon from his, I think his greatest CD, Go. Man, that guy played behind the beat so beautifully and perfectly. We heard Cheesecake. I'm Jim Maneri. This is the Saturday Sojourn. I'm here until noon, at which time Terry Wilson will take over the hoe and make zigzag rows in our garden of music all afternoon. Stick around. It's fun.
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0: Not only was John Lampley a noteworthy eye daughter in the Ohio State Marching Band, but right now he is the number one first call lead trumpet guy in New York City, which is saying something huge. You know, the list of people whose names would be spoken like that is like a who's who of trumpet players in history. And John Lampley's just really stepped it up since he left Columbus. He was stepped up here, but, man, he's playing lead for everybody in New York right now. And we will hear him play on Corey Wong's The Lucky One CD, hearing him play with OAR, also on a song called Hiding on the Moon. But first up is Ennio Morricone. If you don't know, if you know, you know. But if you don't know, Ennio Morricone was a film composer for spaghetti westerns. Many of you may not know what spaghetti westerns are, but back in the mid-1960s, there was such a demand for western movies, especially on television, Saturday afternoon matinee theaters, and in theaters around the world, that Italian movie companies were making western themed shows, and the dialogue was in Italian but overdubbed in English and really badly. And it was a funny thing for us to watch when I was, I don't know, you know, when I was a boy. And until the music came on, and if it was Ennio Morricone, I would stop what I was doing and just kind of take it all in. It still hits me that way. Here's Ennio Morricone from a CD called, or an album called Apollo 440. I don't think the movie was called that, but maybe it was. And here's a song called The Man with the Harmonica. There's a lot of space in this. It's long, but it gives you a great idea of the genius of Ennio Morricone right here on your Saturday Sojourn.

0: Just like Cher and Madonna, the gypsy guitar player known as Moreno only needs one name, especially when he's doing the Sheik of Araby, a standard of that style. Before that, we heard Hiding on the Moon featuring OAR, Corey Wong, and of course, John Lampley on trumpet there from The Lucky One. Start off this set with Ennio Morricone from Apollo 440 with The Man with the Harmonica. I'm Jim Maneri, and this is Saturday Sojourn. I'll be back after the news on 90.5 FM WCBE Columbus, 106.3 FM in Newark, broadcast.
1: Live from NPR News in Washington, I'm Linda Kenyon. The Senate has narrowly approved Todd Blanche to serve as the new U.S. Attorney General. NPR's Franco Ordonez reports the vote puts President Trump's former personal lawyer in charge of the Justice Department.
2: Blanche overcame a final hurdle after securing key support from Republican Senator Bill Cassidy of Louisiana. It's a major win for Blanche, but also for President Trump, who gets his person in the top job. It also ends a rough few weeks of party infighting over the nomination between Trump and Senate Republicans. Now, it's a tough job, and some Republicans remain concerned about Blanche's independence. Trump has pressed for the department to go after his political enemies. And as acting attorney general, Blanche had moved swiftly advancing controversial investigations against some of the president's political targets, including former FBI director James Comey. Franco Ordonez, NPR News, traveling with the president.
1: Immigrant detention is approaching record highs and numbers not seen since January of this year. And private prison companies, including Geo Group and Core Civic, that work with ICE, are reaping large profits. NPR immigration correspondent Vanessa Romo says they're not the only ones making money.
3: They start at the top of ICE. The acting director, David Ventrella, is a former executive at Geo Group. But in a recent letter, he told lawmakers that he's divested his Geo Group stock. Then there's Trump's border czar, Tom Homan, who was also a paid consultant for Geo Group before joining the government. And former Attorney General Pam Bondi also lobbied for Geo Group before she was appointed.
1: NPR's Vanessa Romo adds total revenues for Geo Group alone were up 15% to more than $730 million over the same period last year. Families across the country are straining more than ever to pay for child care. State Impact Oklahoma's Beth Wallace reports from the Sooner State.
4: There are many reasons for the soaring costs. During the pandemic, some states held off on adjusting how much they reimburse child care providers for families on subsidies. Federal COVID money dried up, and inflation is driving up prices, resulting in providers making cuts. Providers like Rachel Proper of Oklahoma City's Child Care Incorporated.
5: We had to cut quality measures and really kind of get down to doing basic child care as opposed to really doing those things that are exceptional and bring magic to our classrooms.
4: States are experimenting with fixes to spread out child care costs and lighten the load on families. For NPR News, I'm Beth Wallace in Tulsa.
1: Data show the cost of infant care has gone up more than a third in Oklahoma. You're listening to NPR. The Centers for Disease Control and Prevention has announced a tightening of restrictions for people traveling to the U.S. from Ebola-affected areas in Africa. Michael Koloki has the story.
6: The latest CDC guidance means Americans and other nationals who have been to the Democratic Republic of Congo within 21 days prior to traveling to the United States will not be allowed to board commercial flights with U.S. destinations. Those travelers must remain outside of the DRC for 21 days before re-entering the U.S. The CDC says the measures are in place to reduce the risk of Ebola being brought into the United States, adding that certain categories of travelers who have recently been to Uganda or South Sudan will be required to enter the U.S. through designated airports, where they will undergo health screening. For NPR News, I'm Michael Kaluki in Nairobi.
1: Michigan health officials have cleared shoppers to put lettuce back in their grocery carts. But anxiety over cyclosporiasis continues to linger nationwide. An FDA investigation has linked the outbreak to 15 states. Michigan has been hit the hardest. The outbreak has been linked to iceberg lettuce sourced from Taylor Farms operations in central Mexico. The cyclospora parasite can cause diarrhea, nausea, and gastrointestinal symptoms. At least two confirmed deaths have been linked to this outbreak of cyclosporiasis. In both cases, the patients had suffered from underlying health conditions. I'm Linda Kenyon, NPR News in Washington.
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0: I'm Jim Maneri, and welcome back to the Saturday Sojourn. Well, as promised during the promo for this show all week long, up next is Arlo Guthrie and Alice's Restaurant, all 18 minutes, 29 seconds of it, and on a non-Thanksgiving occasion at that. Here's Alice's Restaurant on the Saturday Sojourn.

This song's called Alice's Restaurant. It's about Alice and the restaurant. But Alice's Restaurant is not the name of the restaurant. That's just the name of the song. And that's why I call the song Alice's Restaurant.

Now, it all started two Thanksgivings ago. It was on 2 years ago on Thanksgiving when my friend and I went up to visit Alice at the restaurant. But Alice doesn't live in the restaurant. She lives in the church nearby the restaurant in the bell tower with her husband Ray and Fatsha the dog. And living in the bell tower like that, they got a lot of room downstairs where the pews used to be. And having all that room, seeing as how they took out all the pews, they decided that they didn't have to take out their garbage for a long time. We got up there, we found all the garbage in there, and we decided it'd be a friendly gesture for us to take the garbage down to the city dump. So we took the half a ton of garbage, put it in the back of a red VW microbus, took shovels and rakes and implements of destruction, and headed on toward the city dump. Well, we got there, and there's a big sign and a chain across the dump saying closed on Thanksgiving. And we had never heard of a dump closed on Thanksgiving before. And with tears in our eyes, we drove off into the sunset looking for another place to put the garbage. We didn't find one till we came to a side road, and off the side of the side road was another 15-foot cliff. And at the bottom of the cliff was another pile of garbage. And we decided that one big pile is better than two little piles, and rather than bring that one up, we decided to throw ours down. That's what we did. Drove back to the church, had a Thanksgiving dinner that couldn't be beat, went to sleep and didn't get up until the next morning when we got a phone call from Officer Obie. Said, kid, we found your name on an envelope at the bottom of a half a ton of garbage, and wanted to know if you had any information about it. And I said, yes, sir, Officer Obie, cannot tell a lie. I put that envelope under that garbage. After speaking Obie for about 45 minutes on the telephone, we finally arrived at the truth of the matter and said that we had to go down and pick up the garbage, and also had to go down and speak to him at the police officer station. So we got in the red VW microbus with the shovels and rakes and implements of destruction, headed on toward the police officer station. Now, friends, there was only one or two things that Obie could have done at the police station, and the first was that he could have give us a medal for being so brave and honest on the telephone, which wasn't very likely, and we didn't expect it. Another thing was that he could have bawled us out and told us never to be seen driving garbage around the vicinity again, which is what we expected. But when we got to the police officer station, there was a third possibility that we hadn't even counted upon, and we was both immediately arrested, handcuffed. And I said, Obie, I don't think I can pick up the garbage with these handcuffs on. He said, shut up, kid. Get in the back of the patrol car, and that's what we did. Sat in the back of the patrol car and drove to the, quote, scene of the crime, unquote. I want to tell you about the town of Stockbridge, Massachusetts, where this happened. Here they got three stop signs, two police officers, and one police car. But when we got to the scene of the crime, there was five police officers and three police cars, being the biggest crime of the last 50 years, and everybody wanted to get in the newspaper story about it. And they was using up all kinds of cop equipment that they had hanging around the police officer station. They was taking plastic tire track footprints, dog smelling prints, and they took 27 8x10 color glossy photographs with circles and arrows and a paragraph on the back of each one explaining what each one was to be used as evidence against us. Took pictures of the approach, the getaway, the northwest corner, the southwest corner, and that's not to mention the aerial photography. After the ordeal, we went back to the jail. Obie said he was gonna put us in the cell. Said, kid, I'm gonna put you in the cell. I want your wallet and your belt. And I said, Obie, I can understand you wanting my wallet so I don't have any money to spend in the cell, but what do you want my belt for? And it said, kid, we don't want any hangings. Said, Obie, did you think I was gonna hang myself for littering? Obie said he was making sure, and friends, Obie was, because he took out the toilet seat so I couldn't hit myself over the head and drown. And he took out the toilet paper so I couldn't bend the bars, roll the toilet paper out the window, slide down the roll, and have an escape. Obie was making sure, and it was about 4 or 5 hours later that Alice, remember Alice? It's a song about Alice.
Alice came by with a few nasty words to Obie on the side, bailed us out of jail. We went back to the church, had another Thanksgiving dinner that couldn't be beat, and didn't get up until the next morning when we all had to go to court. We walked in, sat down. Obie came in with a 27 8x10 covered glossy pictures with the circles and arrows and a paragraph on the back each one. Sat down. Man came in, said, "All rise." We all stood up, and Obie stood up with the 27 8x10 covered glossy pictures. And the judge walked in, sat down with the CNI dog, and he sat down. We sat down. Obie looked at the CNI dog. Then the 27 8x10 covered glossy pictures with the circles and arrows and a paragraph on the back of each one, and looked at the CNI dog. And then the 27 8x10 covered glossy pictures with the circles and arrows and a paragraph on the back of each one, and began to cry, because Obie came to the realization that it was a typical case of American blind justice, and there wasn't nothing he could do about it. And the judge wasn't gonna look at the 27 8x10 covered glossy pictures with the circles and arrows and a paragraph on the back of each one, explaining what each one was to be used as evidence against us. And we was fined $50 and had to pick up the garbage in the snow, but that's not what I came to tell you about. Came to talk about the draft. We got a building down New York City, it's called Whitehall Street, where you walk in and you get injected, inspected, detected, infected, neglected, and selected. I went down to get my physical examination one day, and I walked in, I sat down, got good and drunk the night before, so I looked and felt my best when I went in that morning. Because I wanted to look like the all-American kid from New York City. Man, I wanted to feel like that. I wanted to be the all-American kid from New York, and I walked in, sat down, I was hung down, brung down, hung up, and all kinds of mean, nasty, ugly things. And I walked in, I sat down, he gave me a piece of paper, said, "Kid, see the psychiatrist, room 604. And I went up there, I said, "Shrink, I want to kill. And I want to see blood and gore and guts and veins in my teeth. Eat dead, burnt bodies. I mean, kill. And I started jumping up and down, yelling, kill. And it started jumping up and down with me, and we was both jumping up and down, yelling, kill. And the sergeant came over, pinned the middle on me, set me down the hall, said, "You're our boy." Didn't feel too good about it. Proceeded on down the hall, getting more in.

going through all kinds of mean, nasty, ugly things, and I was just having a tough time there. And they was inspecting, injecting every single part of me, and they was leaving no part untouched. Proceeded through, and I when finally came to see the very last man, I walked in, sat down after a whole big thing there, and I walked up and said, "What do you want?" He said, "Kid, we only got one question. Have you ever been arrested?" I proceeded to tell him the story of Alice's restaurant, Massacre, with full orchestration and five-part harmony and stuff like that, and then all the phenomena stopped right there and said, "Kid, did you ever go to court?" I proceeded to tell him the story of the 27 8x10 colored glossy pictures with the circles and arrows and a paragraph on the back of each one that stopped me right there and said, "Kid, I want you to go over and sit down on that bench that says Group W. Now, kid,

And I walked over to the bench there, and there's his group W is where they put you. If you may not be moral enough to join the army after committing your special crime, and there was all kinds of mean, nasty, ugly-looking people on the bench. There's mother rapers, father stabbers, father rapers. Father rapers sitting right there on the bench next to me, and one, it was mean and nasty and ugly and horrible and crime-fighting guys are sitting there on the bench. And the meanest, ugliest, nastiest one, the meanest father raper of them all, was coming over to me, and he was mean and ugly and nasty and horrible and all kinds of things. And he sat down next to me and said, "Kid, what'd you get?" I said, "I didn't get nothing. I had to pay $50 and pick up the garbage." I said, "What were you arrested for, kid?" And I said, "Littering." And they all moved away from me on the bench there to carry eyeball and all kinds of mean, nasty things, till I said, "And creating a nuisance."

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1: Over the piece of paper and there... There on the other side, in the middle of the other side, away from everything else on the other side, in parentheses, capital letters, quotated, read the following words. Kid, you rehabilitated yourself. I went over to the sergeant and said, Sergeant, you've got a lot of damn gall to ask me if I've rehabilitated myself. I'm sitting here on a bench. I mean, I'm sitting here on a Group W bench. Because you want to know if I'm moral enough to join an army, burn women, kids, houses, and villages after being a litter bug. He looked at me and said, Kid, we don't like your kind. And we're gonna send your fingerprints off to Washington, and friends, somewhere in Washington, enshrined in some little folders, a study in black and white of my fingerprints. And the only reason I'm singing you the song now is because you may know somebody in a similar situation. Or you may be in a similar situation, and if you're in a situation like that, there's only one thing you can do, is walk into the shrink wherever you are. Just walk in, say, shrink. You can get anything you want at Alice's restaurant and walk out. You know, if one person, just one person does it, they may think he's really sick and they won't take him. And if two people do it in harmony, they think they're both faggots and it won't take either of them. And if three people do it, can you imagine three people walking in, singing a bar, Alice's restaurant, and walking out? They may think it's an organization.

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And that's what it is. The Alice's Restaurant Anti-Massacre Creep Movement. And all you gotta do to join is to sing it the next time it comes around on the guitar. With feeling. So we'll wait till it comes around on the guitar here. Sing it when it does. Here it comes.

擦耳聋。Run and warn stuff, you gotta sing loud. You can put a lot. I've been singing the song now for 25 minutes. I could sing it for another 25 minutes. I'm not proud. Or tired. So we'll wait till it comes around again. This time with four-part harmony in the feeling. We're just waiting for it to come around.

0: That's the one and only Alice's Restaurant from Arlo Guthrie from the Alice's Restaurant album. I'm Jim Maneri, and this is the Saturday Sojourn. I'm here until the top of the hour, and then Terry Wilson takes over Alice's Restaurant at that point, and he's going to load everything down with hot sauce, musically speaking, all afternoon.
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0: Well, I sometimes go crate digging here at WCBE, and I don't know too much about this CD, but it's been here for a while. It's by somebody named B. Beeman, B-H-I-B-H-I-M-A-N. The name of the album is Beeman. The name of the song, Time Heals, right here on the Saturday Sojourn.

0: That's an entire set of crepe digging music that I found in the WCBE music library early this week. That was called Blackfoot Gypsies, the name of the band. From their To the Top CD, we heard I'm So Blue. And also before that, the band Clinton. It's not George Clinton. It's just a band called Clinton. It's from about 20 years ago. They were big. The name of the CD is Disco and the Halfway to Discontent. We heard Button Down Disco. And starting off the set, B. Beeman from the CD called Beeman. That's B-H-I-M-A-N. And we heard Time Heals. I'm Jim Mineri, and this is the Saturday Sojourn, where we travel through all kind of music every Saturday morning. And I'm here until noon, at which time we can all experience the crate digging of one Terry Wilson. And you'll be digging his crate digging, I'm sure.
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0: Welcome back to the Saturday Sojourn. Between now and the top of the noon hour, we will hear some Frank Vignola doing some of his famous gypsy jazz. Lyle Lovett, you know that guy. He's great, got great hair. Mark and Maggie O'Connor, who teamed up later in life, got married and have a band. Or it's a duo, really. But first, here's something that I'm kind of crazy about. Tiffany Johns is a person who is what they call a middle brass specialist. She plays every one of the middle brass instruments. So on this recording, she has overdubbed herself with dozens and dozens of tracks playing several kinds of tuba, baritone horn, euphoniums, double bell euphoniums that are 100 years or more old, trombones, tromboniums, frumpets, flugelhorns, did I say mellophoniums? B-flat trumpets, E-flat trumpets, bass trumpets, all of them. French horns of all different varieties. It's amazing. And what song did she choose to do? Chapel Roan's Pink Pony Club. Here's Tiffany Johns with the brass version of the Pink Pony Club here on the Saturday Sojourn.

0: Yeah, Susanna, like that. That's Frank Vignola from In a Mellow Tone with It's Only a Paper Moon. Before that, Lyle Lovett from The Road to Ensenada. We heard That's Right, You're Not from Texas. We also heard Mark and Maggie O'Connor. They are sweet. From Life After Life, we heard Spice of Life. And started off with Tiffany Johns and her tour de force of all middle brass instruments doing Pink Pony Club, the Chapel Rowan hit. I'm Jim Maneri, and that does it for my portion of the Saturday Sojourn, but stay tuned. We've got Terry Wilson coming up right after this, right after the news and this weather forecast. It says today, a 40% chance of showers and thunderstorms. Mostly cloudy, high near 85. Tonight, partly cloudy and 68. Tomorrow, sunny and 86. Tomorrow night, a 40% chance of showers, cloudy, low around 70. And Monday, a 40% chance of showers continues, partly sunny and 89. 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
1: Live from NPR News in Washington, I'm Linda Kenyon. The Senate has confirmed President Trump's nominee for U.S. Attorney General. Todd Blanche squeaked out a victory early this morning after a bruising confirmation battle. NPR's Claudia Grisales has details.
2: A week ago, it wasn't even clear if he had the votes to win confirmation, and much of the concerns came down to a conflict of interest, that is, Blanche's role in stalling Trump's demands, and that includes a controversial settlement this year under his administration between Trump and the Internal Revenue Service that created a $1.8 billion fund that was on track to benefit Trump's allies. And Blanche rescinded the plan in writing, but that and more was part of the reasoning that he lost support from two key Republicans, Susan Collins of Maine, Lisa Murkowski of Alaska, who expressed concerns about the future of the agency with little restraint to Trump's demands.
1: The Senate also passed a short-term funding bill to keep the federal government operations running past the November election. President Trump says his administration is investing millions of dollars in mining, including mining education. He says this will help ensure the U.S. does not have to rely on foreign countries for resources. NPR's Deepa Shivaram has more.
3: Trump and members of his cabinet gathered with mining executives at the State Department and unveiled nearly $200 million in mining training and education.
4: Everything from advanced weaponry to automobiles, and we want these essential products to be mined, refined, and made right here in the USA with the American skill and American hands.
3: There's been a more acute focus on mining since the AI race with China has intensified, as many metals and rare earth materials are needed to produce critical technology. Officials say the U.S. graduates fewer than 200 mining engineers each year, compared to China graduating more than 3,000. Deepa Shivaram, NPR News.
1: Today marks 1 year since a gunman targeted the Centers for Disease Control and Prevention headquarters in Atlanta, killing one police officer and causing severe damage to the building. Sophie Gratis of Georgia Public Broadcasting reports.
5: Last August, around the end of the workday, the CDC was put on lockdown. Around 200 rounds were fired at the building, shattering windows while staff were still inside. On Friday, CDC leadership and staff gathered to honor 33-year-old DeKalb County Police Officer David Rose, who was killed while responding to the shooting. As friends, family, and colleagues filed out, Rose's former coworker, Public Information Officer Elise Wells, said the day was about gratitude.
6: I think he would be proud. I think he would be proud of his sacrifice. I think that he would do it all over again. I don't think he would have any regrets.
5: The road leading into campus has been renamed after Officer Rose. For NPR News, I'm Sophie Gratis in Atlanta.
1: You're listening to NPR News. Spain has imposed border checks on visitors flying from Italy amid a continuing diplomatic spat between the two countries. NPR's Miguel Macias reports the restriction is rare within the European Union, where there is freedom of movement.
7: The move comes after Italy's Prime Minister Giorgia Meloni criticized the Spanish government for its handling of a chaotic mass border crossing last week at the Spanish territory of Ceuta in Northern Africa. Italy was first to impose border controls on travelers coming from Spain after the events of July 30th. Meloni blamed Spanish Prime Minister Pedro Sanchez and his immigration policies for the tragic events in Ceuta, where over 70,000 people managed to cross the border from Morocco. 82 people died, according to Spanish authorities, most of them drowned. Nearly all of those who crossed into Ceuta have returned to Morocco. Spain is imposing the temporary border checks after demanding that Italy lifts its own to no avail. Miguel Macias, NPR News, Seville, Spain.
1: A deluge of 90,000 rubber ducks poured out of a truck and into the Chicago River this week. It was not an accident. The ducks were part of the annual Chicago Ducky Derby that raises thousands of dollars for charity. After forming a yellow pool in the river, the ducks floated for around 15 minutes before a winner and runner-up were plucked from the water. The annual event is a fundraiser for Special Olympics and draws thousands of participants. The winning duck was picked by Becky Cavanaugh, the Ducky Derby ambassador and a Special Olympics athlete. I'm Linda Kenyon, NPR News in Washington.
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possibility of a thunderstorm later on. We'll talk more about that in a little bit. We're going to talk a little bit about the music coming up on this radio station. Within the next couple of weeks, we'll be doing our back-to-school special. If you like the blues, which I know you do, make sure you check it out. August 22nd, it's Lil Red and the Rooster in the studio. It'll be about the blues and a whole lot more as we do a little celebration. Got a chance to catch them at Natalie's this past week. And yes, it was a SRO Wednesday happy hour. Truly, truly a fine experience. Reggie Jackson on the drums, Jeff Camp on the bass, and yeah, cool stuff. So again, the 22nd, the first of our back-to-school specials on the Saturday Sojourn in the third hour, 2 o'clock on WCBE. David Grisman and company up next. They've got a little thing they called the Dogonova. Gave an opportunity to investigate music from south of the border. And they called this one Caliente.

Billy Mackerel. Saturday afternoon and a harp attack on 90.5 WCBE. That's James Cotton, Junior Wells, Carrie Bell, and Billy Broden all taking turns singing and playing the harp for you. And we call that the Down Home Blues, because that's where we are in the middle of Central Ohio, in the middle of a beautiful day. Oh, I guess a little humid outside. We've got the

0: That's Chicago's own Sally Fingerette,
1: along with the four Bitchin' Babes. Actually, the other three Bitchin' Babes on 90.5 WCBE. A little tongue-in-cheek there, Viagra, In the Water. David Grishman before that, he's Caliente. That, of course, from the Daga Nova. On into the afternoon with the Dana Steele on WCBE.

The Real Deal on 90.5 WCBE. What am I talking about? I'm talking about the one and only Wayne Shorter. Featured solo with Steely Dan, the title track from the Aja collection from a few years ago. Another one of Steely Dan's sax masters coming up in just a few moments. A guy by the name of Wilton Felder. Be checking into him in just a moment from one of his own albums. I do want to remind you, there are some cool things happening in Yellow Springs, Ohio. It's happening right now, as a matter of fact. The Village Artisans Co-op is putting together their Art in the Lawn. You can go to their website and find out more about what's going on. A nice little drive down to Yellow Springs might be kind of a cool thing to do today. So check it out. It's going on until about 5 o'clock this afternoon. The Village Artisans Co-op, Yellow Springs, Art on the Lawn, and you, my dear friend, are certainly invited. And as promised, a little preview for our Jazz Sunday get-together tomorrow. This is Wilton Felder, My Way, WCBE.

in the tradition of the blues. It's Little Red and the Rooster. From Keeping On WCBE, and Nobody's Fault But Mine. It came out a couple years ago, and they will be coming in a couple of weeks, August 22nd. That's the date for Little Red and the Rooster on WCBE's Saturday Sojourn. I do hope you get a chance to check it out. They'll be in on the 2 o'clock hour, and we'll be talking all about the blues. And again, a reminder, this radio station spotlights the blues 6 p.m. every Sunday. Sean Carney knows what he's talking about, and he knows what sounds good. But right now it's Moroccan Roll as we head on up towards NPR Hourly Headline Update. This is Mike Stern on WCBE.

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I'm Mike Stern on the electric guitar just for you. 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

0: Live from NPR News in Washington, I'm Linda Kenyon. Todd Blanche says he's deeply honored by the trust President Trump has placed in him to lead the Justice Department. NPR's Carrie Johnson reports on the debate that led to the narrow confirmation vote for Blanche to serve as Attorney General.
1: Blanche worked overtime to convince skeptical Republican Senator Bill Cassidy of Louisiana to support his nomination. The Senate ultimately confirmed Blanche as the nation's 88th Attorney General by a single vote. Critics say Blanche presided over a DOJ that attacked the career workforce, went after the president's political foes, and botched the release of files connected to the convicted sex offender Jeffrey Epstein. But Senator Cassidy and others suggest anyone Trump would hire to replace Blanche could be less qualified and less likely to push back on Trump's impulses. Carrie Johnson, NPR News.
0: The vote to confirm Blanche for Attorney General was 50-49. A growing number of states are considering stricter rules for social media influencers who are paid to promote political candidates. NPR's Windsor Johnston reports the issue is taking on new urgency as campaigns are courting popular online creators in the lead-up to the elections in the fall.
2: Texas now requires online creators to disclose when they are paid to post political content, and lawmakers in New York are considering a similar rule. California already requires disclosure, and a bill before the state legislature would allow fines of up to $5,000 per violation.
0: NPR's Windsor Johnston reports the issue is taking on new urgency as campaigns are courting popular online creators in the lead-up to the elections in the fall.
2: Texas now requires online creators to disclose when they are paid to post political content, and lawmakers in New York are considering a similar rule. California already requires disclosure, and a bill before the state legislature would allow fines of up to $5,000 per violation. The issue recently surfaced in Michigan, where influencers on social media were reportedly offered money to promote Democratic primary Senate candidate Haley Stevens without clearly disclosing the payments. Stevens' campaign denied any involvement. The controversy highlights the growing role of paid influencers as campaigns try to reach voters ahead of the midterm elections. Windsor Johnston, NPR News, Washington.
0: Water levels at Lake Mead have reached their lowest level on record. Tourists Matthew Stubb and Jessica Torres were amazed when they came to see the nation's largest reservoir.
3: I wonder if it'll fully go, empty, it'll just fully disappear.
4: That's what I'm going to do. That would be a real big concern because it's a real dry area, and this dam was built for a reason.
3: Yeah.
4: It's built for the water situation.
0: Lake Mead is located on the Colorado River between Nevada and Arizona. It was formed in the mid-1930s when the Hoover Dam was constructed on the Colorado River. The lake supplies water to more than 20 million people and is one of the most important reservoirs on the vital waterway, along with Lake Powell. Experts say they are also concerned that Lake Powell might also reach record low levels very soon. You're listening to NPR News. Much of Europe is bracing for yet another heat wave. Vicky Barker reports Europeans have been suffering through a record-breaking hot summer.
5: Heat health alerts have already taken effect in much of the UK, where London is about to experience its fifth heat wave of the season. All of Italy's major cities are under the highest level of heat alert, and record heat's been reported in neighboring Austria. Several European countries have been experiencing temperatures above 104 Fahrenheit, prompting health warnings for millions of elderly or otherwise medically vulnerable people.

0: people. Climatologists say Europe, which lacks widespread air conditioning, is warming twice as fast as the rest of the world, severely testing public health systems, power generation, transportation networks, and tourism infrastructure. For NPR News, I'm Vicky Barker in London.
1: A rare total solar eclipse is set to sweep over parts of Europe next week. The event is expected to boost tourism in Spain, where the path of total darkness will pass on Wednesday. Parts of Greenland, Iceland, and Portugal will also experience the eclipse. A solar eclipse occurs when the moon moves between the sun and the earth, blocking the sun's light either partly or fully. Some safety tip reminders if you're going to be in Europe: use solar filters and eclipse glasses so that you do not look directly at the sun. I'm Linda Kenyon, NPR News, in Washington.
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90.5 WCBE with Columbus's Donna McGafferum. With a fast-winded goodbye, and I say hello to Cat Stevens just before that. Haven't heard that for a while. From Catch a Bullet 4, Angel C, Yusuf Islam, who is once again going by Cat Stevens. What's in a name? The guy's very, very talented and brought jazz and a little bit of folk and a little bit of rock and roll together many years ago with insightful lyrics. And he's not done yet. He's also quite a philanthropist. Cat Stevens on WCBE. Support for local music on this radio station. People like Donna McGavro. People like, how about Roger Hines? 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It's the go-to resource for finding arts events all across Central Ohio, featuring hundreds of things that will make you dance, make you think. 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You can do that right now, as a matter of fact. 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

Russo walks on trumpet paths, safaris to the heart of all that jazz. Through eye bars and girders, through wires and pipes, the mathematic circuits of the modern nights. Through huts, through Harlem, through jails and gospel pews, through the class on Park and the trash on Vine, through Europe and the deep, deep heart of Dixie Blue, through savage progress cuts the jungle line.

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Pretty women funneled through valves and smoke, coy and bitchy, wild and fine, and charging elephants and chanting slaving boats. Charging, chanting down the jungle.

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It slithers away on brass like mouthpiece spit. And metal skin and ivory birds go steaming up to Rousseau's vines. They go steaming up to Brooklyn Bridge. Steaming, steaming, steaming up the jungle line.

90.5 WCBE, Herbie's tribute to Joni with Leonard. First names only among friends this afternoon. The Jungle Line. Joni Mitchell music from the beautiful collection that Herbie Hancock put together a number of years ago, called it very simply, River, or the Joni Letters. It's Terry Wilson, and it is Saturday Sojourn. I Know Who You Are at Any Age, Cocteau Twins, and Damian Marley with Adele started things out. Kind of heavy-duty stuff. So we take just a moment at 1:31 in real time to thank some folks who have put their money where their mouth is or where their ears are as supporters of this radio station. Teresa Black being one of them, Jeffrey Belair, Quinn Fallon, who's also in the X-Rated Cowboys, chipped in, as did Rick Jones. These are all great folks, and if we don't get a chance to say your name on the air this time around, make sure you stay tuned, because sooner or later, we will be calling you Chaz Lippert and thanking you very, very kindly for making things just a little more special here in Central Ohio by supporting WCBE. And also take just a moment to remind you that Roger Hines, bassist for the Ray Charles Orchestra for many years, will be joining me tomorrow for Jazz Sunday as we dig into the music of another Miles Davis pianist, Chick Corea, and Crystal Silence.

I'm grateful for a lot of things, but you know what? The fact that I had an opportunity to hear those two guys play in person, Chick Corea and Gary Burton, and the Crystal Silence on a Saturday afternoon. It's 90.5 WCBE. Where else would you hear something like that?

Wayne Shorter featured on tenor saxophone, soprano saxophone in other places on this collection. Once again from the Joni Letters. It's the music of the great Herbie Hancock. And a collection of Joni thoughts and feelings in there. And I thought it was also worth mentioning that Dave Holland also worked on this. Dave Holland, who at one time, I do believe, was a mentor to my guest tomorrow on Jazz Sunday, Roger Hines. Okay, maybe I've got that backwards. We'll find out tomorrow, for sure. 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

0: have to admit, I grabbed that off of YouTube this week because, well, not only because it had Natalie Merchant in it, but had a bunch of really cute kids, and they're all dressed up. Check it out yourself. Yeah, Natalie Merchant doing double duty as we close out this hour. For my portion of Saturday Sojourn on WCBE. With 10,000 Maniacs. And, yeah, continuing to this very day to entertain in all manner. 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From the heart of downtown Columbus, it is extremely humid, 62% indoor humidity, which means it's outside. Real feel right now, 91, although we've got thunderstorms coming round about dinner time, okay? And then, of course, we get into a little more summer and some headlines, courtesy of our friends at National Public Radio.
1: Live from NPR News in Washington, I'm Linda Kenyon. Senate Republicans have okayed the controversial nomination of Acting Attorney General Todd Blanche, who was appointed to fill the post left vacant by Pam Bondi's departure in April. NPR's Scott Newman has more.
2: President Trump's former attorney was confirmed in a 50-49 vote, with Republicans Lisa Murkowski of Alaska and Susan Collins of Maine voting against him. With ailing Senator Mitch McConnell absent, Blanche's fate rested on getting a last-moment yes vote from Senator Bill Cassidy. Cassidy, who lost his primary to a Trump-backed challenger, was concerned that as acting AG, Blanche exempted the president from IRS audits and that he'd used the power of the Department of Justice to go after Trump's political enemies. But earlier this week, the Louisiana Republicans said he would vote for Blanche, all but assuring his nomination. Scott Newman, NPR News, Washington.
1: Immigrant detention is approaching record highs and numbers not seen since January of this year. And private prison companies, including Geo Group and Core Civic, that work with ICE, are reaping large profits. NPR immigration correspondent Vanessa Romo says they're not the only ones making money.
3: They start at the top of ICE. The acting director, David Ventrella, is a former executive at Geo Group. But in a recent letter, he told lawmakers that he's divested his Geo Group stock. Then there's Trump's border czar, Tom Homan, who was also a paid consultant for Geo Group before joining the government. And former Attorney General Pam Bondi also lobbied for Geo Group before she was appointed.
1: NPR's Vanessa Romo adds President Trump also has financial ties to both Geo Group and Core Civic in trades supervised by his brokers. Total revenues for Geo Group alone were up 15% to more than $730 million over the same period last year. Tens of millions of Americans are under heat alerts today. As NPR's Amy Held reports, a new survey finds a growing share of Americans say extreme heat is changing how they live.
4: 90% of people say extreme heat has had at least some impact on their lives, up from 83% 2 years ago. The AP NORC survey finds a growing share of Americans say it's affecting their energy bills, outdoor activities, their sleep. One thing that's dropped, the percentage of Americans who say climate change is happening, 2/3, down from 3/4 2 years ago. Human-caused climate change is making intense heat waves more likely. Then there's the naturally occurring El Niño climate pattern, forecast to intensify in the coming months, making above-normal heat even likelier. This as highs in parts of the western U.S. top 110 degrees. The National Weather Service says it's up to 12 degrees above normal for summer. Amy Held, NPR News.
1: You're listening to NPR. Colombia has sworn in a new president following a hard-fought election this summer. He's an ally of President Trump and says he will fight rebel groups in the country with greater military force. Manuel Huerta has more from Bogota.
5: Abelardo de la Espriella held his inauguration in Cali, a city that has been heavily hit by violence from drug gangs and rebel groups. The conservative spoke at a military base and said that his top priority will be to restore order in areas of the country where criminal organizations have become more powerful.
6: Porque ha llegado la hora de la recuperación.
5: The time to recover security and liberty has come, he said. For the past 4 years, Colombia has been staging peace talks with rebel groups that profit from the cocaine trade. But there has been little success. De la Espriella says he will end those negotiations as he takes an iron-fisted approach to crime. For NPR News, I'm Manuel Rueda in Bogotá.
1: A new Gallup survey finds many adults use AI for financial guidance, but they aren't exactly confident about the guidance they are receiving. The survey, conducted in partnership with financial services firm Edward Jones, finds about 1 in 5 Americans who sought financial guidance in the past year used AI, but fewer than 3 in 10 said they had any confidence in its expertise. The poll found a disconnect between the resources Americans trust for their financial advice and the ones that they actually rely upon. I'm Linda Kenyon. NPR News in Washington.
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0: Sounds like they just ran out of something. Jamming on a Saturday afternoon with David Crosby and Neil Young and a cowboy movie. WCBE. But they're the answer to Where Have All the Cowboys Gone from Paula Cole, opening up the hour. Her latest, by the way, is called Low. It's about a year old. But if you are a Paula Cole fan, definitely something to check out. We remind you that if you're in, this is going to sound a little funny, I suppose, but if you're in the Yellow Springs area, or if you're heading in that direction, stop by, because something very special is happening there. They're calling it Art on the Lawn, the Village Artisan Co-op in Yellow Springs has a festival, fine arts, crafts, and food. And it's going on until 5 o'clock, and it's behind the Mills Lawn School at Limestone and Phillips Street. Look it up quick, but not if you're driving to Yellow Springs. Artesians.org. Yeah, check it out now.
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0: And that's followed immediately by Anna and All Things Celtic on Tossed Feathers.

Kathy McDonald made a big splash with a bunch of really, really fine folks backing her up, including Papa John Creech, who you heard on Freak Lover from her Insane Asylum LP from 1974. She had a tremendously influential career on a lot of other folks, but never hit the big time. Kathy McDonald. And speaking of the blues, we have the blues every Sunday evening, 6 p.m. Round about that time, it's internationally acclaimed blues guitarist and man about town, this town, as a matter of fact, Sean Carney, Inside Blues on WCBE. All manner of blues-oriented musics, and you indeed will find something that'll make you smile. In that vein, we will continue with the inspiration for Kathy McDonald's Insane Asylum LP from back in the 1970s. The original piece put together by one Coco Taylor and the great Willie Dixon.

out here in a place in a condition like this. And I begin to thinking about what my mama told me when I was a little boy.

0: It's Christian McBride. Getting at it. It's music come from the bass player for many folks, including McCoy Tyner from some years ago, and also the host of our Sunday afternoon program, 2 p.m., Jazz Night in America. And here's Christian McBride to tell you just a little bit more.
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0: And tomorrow, followed at 3 by Jazz Sunday. Normally, under normal circumstances, with Jack Marchbanks and K.C. Jones, and tomorrow it will be yours truly, and Roger Hines, who has agreed to drop by and say hi. And we may even hear a little more from this band, known as the Columbus Jazz Orchestra. This time, down by the riverside, featuring the great

90.5 WCBE with Alabama Shakes. Yeah, I feel hope coming on a Saturday afternoon. The Saturday Sojourn is what we call it. We're glad you're here. And for the next, well, half hour or so, we shall continue music journeys with Mike Foley coming up at 3:30. Toss the Feathers coming your way with Anna at 4, Shaking It at 6 with John Peterson. Soul Kitchen at 8 with Brother William and James Brown, getting you moving, all mixed up, taking you well into Sunday morning with the longest running dance show on Columbus Radio. And yes, indeed, you will have fun. Easy to predict that. Also easy to predict that you'll have fun at the Columbus Food Truck Festival. It's next weekend already, folks. Yeah, starts Friday around 4 o'clock in the afternoon, runs through 10 o'clock Saturday evening. The place, of course, is the Franklin County Fairgrounds. And this is the 15th spin for these folks. They've really done a great job in the past. And, of course, you're going to really enjoy yourself if you head on out there. And you also enjoy the fact that the portion of this year's proceeds will benefit Music Loves Ohio and BESA. They'll be continuing the festival's long-standing commitment to supporting local nonprofits. And it says here that since 2011, the festival has donated more than $115,000 to charitable organizations throughout Central Ohio. The good folks at the Columbus Food Truck Festival. Returning to Hilliard, Franklin County Fairgrounds, that's where it's happening. Next weekend, starting at 4 o'clock, Friday afternoon. NPR News. Can't get away from it. Got some headlines coming your way in just a little bit. 90.5 WCBE. 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

0: Live from NPR News in Washington, I'm Linda Kenyon. The Senate has voted to confirm Todd Blanche to serve as Attorney General. The deciding vote came from Louisiana Republican Senator Bill Cassidy. NPR's Claudia Grisales reports on what made Cassidy support Blanche.
1: He admitted he, too, had concerns over Blanche's role in things like that anti-weaponization fund. Here's Cassidy on the Senate floor.
2: Mr. Blanche is not perfect, and he will tell you this, but the choice is not between perfection and Mr. Blanche. It is between Mr. Blanche and another acting attorney general who may not run the department effectively under President Trump.
1: So he argued Blanche would actually have more leverage to push against the president if he was confirmed to the role.
0: Other Republican senators, including Senator Lisa Murkowski of Alaska and Susan Collins of Maine, did not support Blanche's confirmation, in part due to his previous role as President Trump's personal attorney and whether he would challenge the president. They also cited Blanche's handling of the Epstein files and whether his assurances against the anti-weaponization fund would stand. Legal aid groups that have represented migrant children for months without pay could soon be getting a check from the Trump administration after a federal judge's order. Tyke Hendricks reports from member station KQED.
3: In December, the government stopped paying the nonprofits for representing unaccompanied kids in immigration court. This week, a federal judge in Oakland ordered the government to pay about $65 million. The checks are due to arrive Monday.
4: It's incredibly important to have this money.
3: Alvaro Huerta with Immigrant Defenders Law Center in Los Angeles represents the groups.
4: Because we do feel an ethical obligation and moral obligation to ensure that children have someone standing beside them in court.
3: The future's unclear for the nation's more than 20,000 unaccompanied kids because the legal aid contract expired last month. For NPR News, I'm Tyke Hendricks in San Francisco.
0: The stock market soared this week, even as the job market showed signs of weakness. NPR's Scott Horsley reports.
5: Investors focused their attention on strong corporate earnings reports and renewed hopes that a diplomatic deal can be reached to end the war with Iran. Retail gasoline prices have been falling in recent days, although they're still more than a dollar a gallon higher than they were when the war began. Higher energy prices have been a drag on the economy, causing restaurants and retailers to cut jobs last month. Revised figures also show hiring in May and June was weaker than had been reported. Investors hope the lackluster jobs report will make the Federal Reserve less likely to raise interest rates next month. For the week, the Dow rose 3%, the S&P 500 index climbed more than 3.5%, and the tech-heavy NASDAQ jumped more than 5%. Scott Horsley, NPR News, Washington.
0: Investors shrugged off the news that employers cut more than 20,000 jobs last month. You're listening to NPR. Thousands of people in central British Columbia are fleeing a fast-moving wildfire. It's just one of dozens of wildfires spreading across the province. As Dan Karpinchuk reports, officials in the district of Summerlin have declared a state of emergency.
6: The evacuation order covers the entire district. Officials say the Bald Range wildfire exploded in size over the past 24 hours and now poses a significant threat to the health, safety, and welfare of the more than 12,000 people who live there. The region's emergency information officer says it has become one of the quickest moving and fastest growing fires experienced in the area. Recent surveys suggest the fires in British Columbia, the Northwest, and in Northern Ontario have sparked a sharp rise in Canadians' concerns about climate change. For NPR News, I'm Dan Karpinchuk in Toronto.
0: California is joining Texas in requiring content creators to say if they've been paid by a political campaign to post about a particular candidate. The state also is considering cracking down on those who don't make that disclosure. Campaigns have long worked with celebrities and major influencers to win over voters, but now they are teaming up with smaller creators to reach more tailored audiences who could affect the outcome of any election. The debate over whether disclosure rules for political advertisements should apply to content creators comes ahead of the midterm elections and ahead of the 2028 presidential election, so this debate is likely to heat up much further. I'm Linda Kenyon, NPR News in Washington.
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0: many years before Buckingham Nicks. It's Fleetwood Mac. A song called Sometimes on 90.5 WCBE. Very talented guitarists all getting together for you this afternoon. And sounds from the Edgar Winter Group. Just hanging around on a Saturday night on Easy Street. Hopefully you have yourself a great weekend. It will remain very warm. The temperature outside right now on the Fort Hayes campus, 87 degrees. And again, it feels like about 92, 93 degrees because it's humid. We've got music to cool you down, especially tomorrow afternoon. The new reggae show airs at 1 o'clock, followed by Jazz Night in America, and followed by our own Jazz Sunday. Sitting in for Casey and Jack, it's me and a special guest by the name of Roger Hines. So join us, won't you please, for Jazz Sunday. That's 3 o'clock tomorrow afternoon, right here.
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A quick word or two from George before we close out for my portion of the Saturday Sojourn. Be here now. Good advice from George Harrison on WCBE. Sounds before that from Ronnie Laws of the Texas Laws. Doing Sly's Hot Fun in the Summertime. Make the most of it. Find your way to some air conditioning if you need to. And make sure that you're in front of your radio for back-to-school specials starting on the 22nd of this month with Little Red and the Rooster, followed by next weekend, the 29th, Nancy Hughes. 5th of September with Chaz and Nikki, and 12th of September, Mr. John Schwab, I'm talking about, our back-to-school specials, Saturday Sojourn, and what I'm calling the third hour, because that's when we're getting together, 2 o'clock for each of those sessions, conversation, and some music. Stay tuned for Music Journeys. With Mike Foley, it's coming up next on WCBE. Have a great week.

0: 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I'm Mike Foley. 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And go to WCBE.org. You'll see a little banner there about how the tickets that you purchase through that link will benefit WCBE as well. DJ Logic and Robert Randolph and friends are headlining the event on Saturday, and we had a chance to chat with DJ Logic about his love of music, his love of food, and we had some fun with him on the Fast Five as well. DJ Logic, our featured guest on this edition of Music Journeys. Thanks for listening.
1: Hey, this is DJ Logic, and this is my music journey. Yeah, just returned from Europe, doing a little tour. Was out with the Miles Davis Electric Band, celebrating Miles Davis' 100-year centennial. Just looking forward to coming to Ohio soon.
0: Absolutely. We're looking forward to that as well. I guess we'll start there. I want to dig into your love of music and what inspires you, but what attracted you to being part of this upcoming Columbus Food Truck Festival?
1: The love of Columbus, the love of Ohio. I've been coming in and doing a few shows with my band and with other musician friends. You know, the last I was there was with OAR, and it was great. And, Ohio is just a beautiful place, and I love the city.
0: Yeah, you touched on OAR and Columbus for that band, just a huge part of their formation. What do you love about collaborating with OAR?
1: Just the freedom, you know, we just have a lot of fun, you know, and they so open-minded to doing different things, experimenting and on different things. And, you know, we recorded a song together called King.

0: And they're just a great group of musicians, and I love playing with them.
1: We love the sound that you make on that one. As far as the food truck festival, Robert Randolph and friends, what do you have in store?
0: Well, Robert's a great friend, and we've known each other for a very long time. We toured with each other. There's always something special with Robert. He, you know, bringing the blues and the rock and the jazz and a little bit of the hip hop. So, you know, he's a very eclectic musician, and I'm very excited to play with him. You know, every time we get an opportunity to do something special.
1: And then Food Truck Fest itself, I mean, do you walk around and grab something first? What's sort of your plan of attack?
0: Well, yeah, you know, I got to get my protein on before I hit the stage. So I'm going to just be getting my, you know, going around, checking out, sampling a couple of different food options, you know. And, yeah, I'm a foodie. So I'm looking forward to seeing all the eclectic varieties of food. And, you know, it's like music, you know what I'm saying? So, you know, just kind of going and tasting all the flavors, and that'll kind of build up to my set in a way, you know?
1: It's a perfect combination.
0: Yeah, it is.
1: DJ Logic, how did the love of music begin for you? What are some of your earliest memories?
0: Well, my earliest memories is, you know, I started out DJing and playing in the downtown scene, spinning hip hop and jazz, and playing with jazz musicians at the Knitting Factory and CBGB's, and kind of one thing led to the next. I hooked up, met up with some amazing musicians from the downtown scene, some rock guys like Vernon Reed from Living Color, and another group called Modesky, Martin and Wood, and I kind of, you know, created my own little thing. You know, there was not too many DJs collaborating with musicians at the time. And, you know, I kind of created my own little niche, which was wonderful, you know. And to this day, you know, it's been a blessing to travel all over the world and, you know, be able to just bring my style of music and collaborations to the masses, to the world.
1: How would you describe that niche you've created for yourself for someone that might not be familiar with it?
0: I would say describe it as very eclectic, like an anomaly, you know? Someone that just sums up the name, Logic, logically. Music is logic, you know? That's something I wanted to represent, you know, with my name and what I was doing, you know?
1: Yeah, could you share a little bit about when and where you were born, if you moved around at all, and maybe how that influenced the way you think about and process music and sound?
0: Well, I grew up in New York City, which is, you know, New York City is an eclectic city, a variety of music and food and everything. So just hearing a lot of music and being around the culture and the city and everything, that inspired me with my musical taste, you know. So I was very open-minded, you know. I had a lot of resources, I should say, you know. Go to different record stores and discover different musical artists and stuff like that, as well as, you know, playing at different clubs, you know, from the Wetlands to CBGB's, as well as, you know, the people before me who I was inspired by, some of the hip-hop greats, you know, Beastie Boys to Run DMC and Tribe Called Quest and P-Funk and all of that stuff. So,
1: absolutely. How does the process, DJ Logic, work for you in terms of, you know, crafting a beat, turning it into a song? What is that like for you?
0: You know, it's just thinking of thought, just coming up with a idea, you know, just kind of vibing. You know, I have creative ideas at different moments, you know, and I'll start off with a beat that, you know, I think would be, you know, the perfect groove to get the set going. I vibe out on the audience, I vibe out on the moment, you know, what's happening at that time.
1: Do you have to just stop what you're doing if a beat comes to you in the middle of, while you're doing something else, and just focus and get that art out, or at least get it down?
0: Yeah, I get it down, and I'll, you know, a little rough draft of something, and then I'll either start or come back to it And when I'm performing, it's just like, you know, I'm already like vibing to something, and I feel like this is the mood where I think this moment should go, you know? So, yeah.
1: It's the 15th edition or year for the Columbus Food Truck Festival. It'd be perfect if it was 25, because I'm really into these albums that you put out in 2001. I would love for you to reflect on, you know, how they came together, maybe starting with DJ Logic Presents Project Logic. Was that the first one?
0: Yeah, that was the first one, and that was special because all the musicians I've worked with, you know, through my career, from Vernon Reed to Mark Rebo, Melvin Gibbs, Don Byron, who else is on there, Casey Benjamin. Yeah, it's just like people who've been a part of my life and watched me come up, you know, in the musical community.
1: Oh, I love that. Recognizing that you love all the songs, right? Could you highlight a couple from that first one that are extra special, meaningful for you?
0: Oh, wow. There's one track called Una Cosa Buena.

0: talking about, you know, the eclecticness of New York City. You know, you get the Caribbean culture, the Latin culture, and everything. So I kind of wanted to do like this kind of hip hop Latin vibe. Came out great. And then I got another thing called Shay's Groove with John Medeski.
1: A twist of the knob. Always adjust the sound perfectly to your ears.

0: acid jazz, hip hop groove, which I love. What else? And then the one called Bruckner. Bruckner is actually the area where I live at, and I wanted to name that after my hometown. So, yeah.
1: Who's the voice on the song Spider Dance?

0: Oh, Spider-Man, that's a wonderful, that's Jennifer Charles.
1: Oh, man, she's so great.
0: She's awesome, and that's a favorite one of mine, too. She's someone, you know, I've always admired listening to, and we always had a great time just collaborating on things, and I was happy to get her on there, and great to work with her. And she also has a group called Elysian Fields.
1: Oh, I got to check them out. Last one on that release, I'd love to get your thoughts on, is Flat as a Board. That's a good groove.
0: Oh, yeah. Flat as a Board. That's a good one.

0: all those tracks are different, and it's just a vibe. You know, at the moment, I just wanted to be able to create a record, an album that people could listen from beginning to end, and it has different movements, you know, and make it like a nice vignette.
1: Then you turn around and do it again, DJ Logic, with the Anomaly. Start to finish, right. That does the same thing. Reflections on the Anomaly.
0: Yeah, from Fresh on the Anomaly is just the continuation, you know. And I brought in other great musicians like Ron Miles on trumpet, did Ron's House. I also brought in a wonderful violinist, Mary Benari. And I wanted to make that like a sexy groove, you know. And then I brought in some rappers as well. And then also French Quarter.

That was great, you know. Wanted to bring, you know, the vibe of New Orleans, you know, my experience, you know, going to New Orleans and playing Jazz Fest. And then we got another track called Michelle that was done with Casey Benjamin, a nice flute groove.

0: starting to showcase all my, you know, all the stuff that inspires.
1: Gosh, it's amazing how you do that, because you can hear so much in there. You know, a couple faves for me. One is Frequency One. I mean, that one just kind of grabs your ears and never lets them go. How did you put that together?
0: Right.

0: That's funny, because I love drum and bass. So it was, I just wanted to do something that, you know, like I said, inspires me. You know, I love drum and bass. I love electronic music. You know, I decided to keep it interesting, as you say. You know, it just kept you engaged. And that's how, you know, that's the thing, you know, when I want people to listen to my music, keep them engaged and take them on a trip.
1: We all need trips away from things, right? One more I'd love to hear you talk about is soul kissing.
0: Oh, yeah, soul kissing. Yeah, that's special. You know, that I think that's the, was that the one with the violin, right? Soul kissing? No. Yeah, I think so, right? I'm trying to remember my own records. Oh, man.
1: Let me see if I can I can put it on here for you.
0: I think that's the one with the violin. I'm right. Yeah, that's with Barry Benari. Are you playing it?
1: Oh, there it is. There it is.
0: Yeah, that's so good. That's Mary Benign. We got, what's his name on Vibes from Groove Collective.
1: That's the only battle we fight, too, as a radio station, as a lover of the art form, when you're looking at these and going back to them. You can't always see who plays on these things, you know, through the digital version.
0: Right.
1: That's why we love the physical.
0: We love the physical. That's why I still collect records and still dig for records, you know, because I'm glad to see records still around, you know, because, you know, it's great to have the digital, but, you know, being able to touch a vinyl and be able to open it up and read who played on the record, reading the liner notes, you know, appreciating the artwork, you know, that all right there, that all sums up, you know, a recording, you know, just but while you're listening to it, you know, that's how I look at it, you know, and that's something I miss, you know. And when you download and you're not really getting the perspective, you know, everybody's skipping to one track to the next, you know. But if you know, the vinyl, you put it on the record player, you just let it play, you know, you sit there and you have the time and the patience to listen to it all the way through.
1: Yeah, soak it all in. We try to spin some vinyl here at WCBE too. I love bringing listeners in too with a vinyl that's special to them and hearing them talk about it and hearing the passion that they have for it. So it's great. DJ Logic, a few more questions. I appreciate your time. 25 years since those releases we just talked about, how have you, that's a good chunk of time. How have you evolved as an artist? What do you see? What do you hear? What do you feel?
0: I'm evolving every day. Every day is something special. I'm just experiencing things new every day and trying different things every day. So it's every day is just a something special for me, you know, and I love what I do, touring and being able to perform, you know, in front of my fans as well as new fans, you know, so, you know, I feel very blessed to be doing what I'm doing and as well as, you know, inspiring other people to do what I do.
1: Yeah, kind of along those lines, you know, listeners share with me all the time how a song or a artist or a band, an album even, has inspired them or helped them get through something. As the artist, can you explain what music means to you, what it does for you, what it's meant to be involved in it for so long?
0: Music means life, you know. It means life, it means, you know, air, you know, so it's always consistent, you know, it's always evolving, and love, you know, you have to love what you do, you know. Sorry, I just dropped over. You know, it's the love. I love what I do, the passion, and and I love creating music, and just, you know, this experience of everything, you know, being able to, you know, like I said, put smiles on people's faces through music, you know, speaking in their language through music, you know, and the feel and everything. So, you know, and it vibrates for me right to them, I should say.
1: bringing it back to what's going to happen here soon at the food truck festival, it just, you know, when you see Robert Randolph, he always just looks like he's having the time of
0: the
1: his life
0: time.
1: Up there. Yeah.
0: Yeah. Yeah. No, I mean, that's Robert and that's me. You know, we as soon as we get on stage, it's just like a, you're just alive, you know, you just wake up and that's the spirit about it. You know, you feel the energy of being on stage, playing with the musicians that you have backing you up, as well as the audience. You know, you're vibing off the energy of the audience, and then we're just throwing it back and forth, and it feels great.
1: And then I just have this one other quick segment. I think you got the questions too, but to kind of wrap up this, do you guys have a game plan, but then you switch it up based on how you feel and how you bounce off each other?
0: You know, it's basically off how we just bounce off each other. Because last time I played with Bob, last time I played with Robert was at the Blue Note, and I was with Christian McBride. And that was an amazing show. And basically, you know, I just, like I said, just started off with a groove when we just kind of got into it. And we also, sometimes we talk about things and sometimes we just let it just go, you know, and then that's the trust in the music, you know, musicianship, you know, camaraderie we have, you know, so we know each other, and I know how he plays, and you know, he knows how I play, and we just, you know, we listen to each other, and you know, we just we go up there and have a great time.
1: You have a conversation with each other through music, right?
0: Yeah, that's right. We have a conversation through music. Yeah.
1: That's a beautiful thing. Okay, hoping we can have fun with these five questions that I like to throw out. If you feel the urge to sing them, I love it when artists do that. Not the whole thing, just a line or two. I won't keep you here all day, but what's the first song you can remember hearing that you love, DJ Logic?
0: Oh, wow. I would say Lovely Day.
1: Bill Withers, all right.
0: Bill Withers, Lovely Day.
1: Can you give us a little version of Lovely Day for us?
0: Okay. There I look at you, and the world is all right with me.
1: Love it.
0: There I want to get you. Lovely Day. I can't get the high
1: note.
0: All right.
1: Part. You can't hit the high note. Yeah. Know? Oh, it's okay.
0: You know, that's a feel-good tune. You know, you can start your day with that song. You can start your day with that song. You can end your day with that song. And it puts you in a happy place. And that's what I'm all about. And same with Robbie. You know, putting people in a happy place, in a good mood. And that song was very inspiring and inspirational, and to this day it still feels good, you know. So yeah, that's one of the songs that, you know, as a kid, you know, jump up all around, you know, and you could play it to your kids today and they still love it, you know, young and old.
1: Absolutely. Hey, how about a song that makes you feel the most nostalgic, sparks some memories for you?
0: It'll probably be like something hip hop, you know, like Tribe Called Quest. Yeah. You know, because, you know, doing the, you know, being that, you know, do a lot of stuff with jazz and hip hop and stuff. So it's kind of in my category. So I love that.
1: Absolutely. How about, what's your go-to song for dancing, or a tune you hear and you just can't sit still when you hear it?
0: Oh, man, it would have to be like James Brown. You know, gotta hit some James Brown, or what else? Maybe like Chic, you know?
1: Oh, absolutely. Nile Rodgers, come on.
0: Nile Rodgers, there you go. You know, yeah, you know, that's something like that, or Happy, you know, Pharrell, you know, there's a lot of different things. Anything that has a feel good moment, you know, that's what I'm all about.
1: Well, you're making us happy with these selections. So I just have a couple more. Song that makes you feel like working out, DJ Logic, or motivates you to get something done you don't feel like doing at the time.
0: Oh, a song that gets me motivated. Oh, let's see. Wow. Good one. Maybe like maybe like Parliament defunct, you know. I'll say Atomic Dog or something like that, or maybe like yeah, I'll say like Atomic Dog, Parliament, you know.
1: You got a little of that for us with the voice?
0: Oh, you mean the voice?
1: Yeah. Give us some. Give us a little.
0: Atomic Dog. Atomic Dog.
1: Love it.
0: Woof. Woof. who doesn't love the funk?
1: I mean, come on. Yeah.
0: Funk, right? You know what I'm saying? Ohio. Ohio is where the funk, you know.
1: Exactly.
0: Ohio players, you know? Yeah, you got the funk.
1: It's interesting you say funk. I have a shirt on right now, one of our local bands, Austin and the Sid Experience, and it says funk is real.
0: Yeah, the funk is real. That's right. If your head is bobbing and your feet is tapping, you got the funk in you.
1: Absolutely. Hey, last one for you. Appreciate your time. A song that lifts you up when you're feeling down. We could go back to that first one, but another song that lifts you up.
0: Another song that lifts me up. I'll have to say Miles Davis. You know, there's something without voice, but you know, just the sound of his trumpet uplifts me. You know, it puts me in a mood. So, and, you know, it just starts your day. You know, you can run on his music. You can work out on his music. You could just. Yeah, you can meditate on his music, and it's inspiring. So, yeah, there you go.
1: Well, you put us in a great mood. DJ Logic, thank you so much for your time, sharing some memories with us, enriching our lives with your art. We appreciate it so much.
0: Thank you so much. I appreciate you having me.
1: That was fun. A reminder, the 15th annual Columbus Food Truck Festival takes place August 14th, August 15th. 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Programming note, Maggie Brennan had a chance to chat with Robert Randolph. 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We had some fun with Robert Randolph years ago as well, an incredible Fast Five. 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This episode with DJ Logic will also be up there at WCBE.org. 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I'm Mike Foley. 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

Hello and welcome to Toss the Feathers. I'm your host, Anna Osgard. Today I will play a few of the acts who will perform at this year's Milwaukee Irish Festival. On tap are Enda Riley, George Murphy, Kalini Lua, Jig Jam, and more. I will also time travel just a bit to showcase one of Scotland's hidden treasures. Their Tyree Music Festival had an amazing lineup this year, and my rock sets will reflect a few of their choices. But to begin for today, it's the great Luca Bloom.

You are listening to Toss the Feathers, which began with Luca Bloom. Blackberry Time can be found on his CD, Salty Heaven. He was followed by Gitcha with Invasion and two tracks from Siobhan Miller's latest release, live album, Trinent and Secrets and Lies. To close the set, the Goddard Sisters with Adventurer from their latest release, Moment in Time. I'm Anna Osgard. I will continue with artists who will appear at this year's Milwaukee Irish Festival, beginning with Connor Mallon.

The Milwaukee Irish Festival kicks off on August 13th. The artists in this set of music will appear there. Closing were Nuala Kennedy and Eamon O'Leary, the night visiting song. Before that, Alton with the Donegal selection, Something Out of Nothing from George Murphy, and to lead things off, Connor Mallon with 144. I'm Anna Osgard, and I host Toss the Feathers, which is made possible in part by the members of WCBE. 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Up now is a set of Celtic rock inspired by bands who appeared at last month's Tyree Music Festival.

0: My final set of hour one started with Skippinish. The Athos set is from their CD, Steer by the Stars. Next, Tidelines. From their CD, Glasgow Love Story, we heard Homeward Bound. From Era, Gary Ennis, Grace and Pride. That featured vocals from Alec Dauglish of Scary Boar. And bringing everything to a close was Sharon Shannon and the Waterboys, Saints and Angels. Just to be clear, the Waterboys were not in Tyree. I just happened to like that track. I'm Anna Osgard. Keep your dial at 90.5 FM. I will have another hour of music at 5 o'clock.
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2: Another set of music from artists appearing at next weekend's Milwaukee Irish Festival will lead hour two of Toss the Feathers. I'm your host, Anna Osgard. Up first is a singer who made his debut on the show earlier this year, Enda Riley.

Once again, all of the acts in this set of music will appear at next weekend's Milwaukee Irish Festival. Enda Reilly led things off with his version of The Stolen Child. He was followed by Jig Jam. Tullamore, I Miss You can be found on their CD, Phoenix. Also, the all-female Irish group Kalini Lua with XOX, and to close, High on a Hill from Allie the Piper and her CD, The Session. I'm Anna Osgard. Toss the Feathers continues now with the latest single from one of Scotland's greatest singer-songwriters, Doogie McLean.

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From Live from Dublin 2, that was Amble with Tanta. Before that, 4 from Man Ran, Marie Nicolle with Johnny Has Gone for a Soldier, also Très Élégante from Reverie Road, and to begin, the legend known as Dougie MacLean. His latest single is called Carry Me Home. You are listening to Toss the Feathers, which is made possible in part by the members of WCBE. 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Next up, a set from Scottish bands who appeared at last month's Tyree Music Festival.

Thank you so much, everybody. 20 years, eh? Where do we even start to say all the thank yous? What an amazing night we've had. What a beautiful setting. Thank you so much for being here with us tonight. Thank you so much for being with us over the past 20 years. To think we started all those years ago in tiny pubs and town halls in the west coast of Scotland, playing people's weddings and having a great time. And here we are now having an even better time with all you guys. Thank you to everybody who's got us here. I think we've got time for one more song. If you'll sing this one with us.

My final set for today began with Blue and their single Lumina. They were followed by Love Letter to Glasgow from the Lorettes and Scary Vore recorded live at Floor's Castle, Take My Hand. I'm Anna Osgard. I am out of here for today, but be sure to tune in every Saturday at 4 p.m. for Toss the Feathers on WCBE. Pete and Diesel will take us to the end.

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6: 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The twist. Take this, brother. May it serve you well.

0: up. Okay, he came in the building about 5 minutes ago.
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1: VTA.
5: I don't have to tell you things are bad. It's a depression. Everybody's out of work or scared of losing their job. I don't want you to protest. I don't want you to ride. I don't want you to write to your congressman because I wouldn't know what to tell you to write. I want all of you to get up out of your chairs and go to the window, open it, and stick your head out and yell,
6: Hell, boom, a lily, wah, wah, bippy, bop, a loo, la, whoa, yeah.

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It's Saturday night, and you are shaking it. And now the host is shaking it. A man who won't hesitate to pull this car over. Mr. John.

band Living by the Amusement Park in that opening set. Hey, Wild John here. Happy summer. And boy, from the heat wave we've been having, I guess it's not that hard to believe. But there you go. Everything in that opening set dealing with rides and parks and all that kind of fun stuff. We ended up with a classic, a certified classic for sure, Freddie Cannon and Palisades Park. If you're from the New York City area, I'm sure you know what that's all about. The Cow Sills in there too. Everybody's favorite family band, Indian Lake. Not just the lake where, you know, where you rent a canoe, but all sorts of rides. Indian Lake from the Cow Sills. We heard a double dose from the Beach Boys with a similar formula for both. Amusement Parks USA and County Fair both featured the kind of hurry, hurry, hurry, step right up, folks, thing. So maybe you're going to, you know, some sort of a local thing where the hucksters are trying to, you know, to get you to win a stuffed bear or throw the ping pong ball in the goldfish bowl and, you know, win that for your gal or your guy or your kid or grandkid. We started things off with good old Jonathan Richman and the Modern Lovers at the front end and the Rolling Coaster by the Sea, the name of the song. Hope you're getting a chance to go on vacation this summer, but if you don't, you can live vicariously through this program. You know, every year, if you're a regular fan, I try to put together some sort of a new summer show. We've had 7 or 8 now over the years. Last year, I did 2 shows dealing with the Carolina Beach scene, and I think we heard the repeats of those earlier in the summer, and just all sorts of, you know, various things in years gone by. It gets harder to try to come up with new material every year, but for the most part, I think I've done that. Maybe 1 or 2 songs repeated in this show from years gone by, but for the most part, a brand new show. So let's get into it right now and get thematic. Coming up in hour 2, we'll hear a set of reggae songs. We'll also hear a seafaring set, songs all about bays and lakes and boats. But right now, let's start things off with a set of music about cars. And Jan and Dean, a great California band that you associate with cars, I'm sure. We're not going to play Drag City or Dead Man's Curve, but we will get a little bit more obscure. Talk about turning an Undertaker's hearse into the kind of vehicle to take to the beach to carry your longboard, your 9'5", you know, surfing board to the beach. It's called Surfing Hearse. Jan and Dean starting off this great set of car songs here on the Summer 18 edition of Shaking It.

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1: Turn on. They're always telling me I'm cheating. Next thing I know, they'll say cheaters never win. That's why you're two car lengths behind me, and I never stop going.
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0: all car songs in that very, very long set. But man, what fun. And two in a row, ending things up from Paul Revere and the Raiders. More on the obscure side. Not their bigger hits, but they did car songs too. Judge GTO, the name of the song. Remember that decal? I believe it was on the 68 or 69. Here Come the Judge, it said on the rear quarter panel. That's what that song's all about. SS-396 in there too. The Beach Boys gave us one called Custom Machine for any kind of hot rod. Hopping it up with that patented Brian Wilson production. We also heard from the Four Speeds, who were actually the Hondells, but didn't kind of make sense to have a song, you know, named after a motor scooter to be talking about cheater slicks. So they changed their name to the Four Speeds. We also heard from T-Rex and early Tyrannosaurus Rex, Mark Bolan, and something with the Kungas and all that stuff. But you could see how he was developing his sound on Mustang Ford. Chuck Berry gave us one called My Mustang Ford. We started things off with Jan and Dean at the front end, going to the Undertaker's house and stealing the hearse and using it to haul around your surfboards. That's what that song's all about. Surfing Hearse, the name of the song at the front of the set. John Peterson is my name. Wild John, wild about the summertime, as I'm sure you know, where we're playing all revved up rock and roll songs about all things fun in the sun, except for this one portion where we love to slow things down and play music especially
1: for lovers only.
0: For lovers of the Beach Boys and for lovers of obscure little gems from the Beach Boys. And a deep, deep album cut for sure. Most Beach Boys songs feature, you know, multiple high harmonies and, you know, four-part harmony vocals and all that. But here's a rare song that only features good old Brian on one voice. So no background singing on this one at all. But a very wistful, sensitive song. I was drawn to it by the lyric, find a pretty shell for her, walking through, you know, walking along the beach with, you know, slow looking into your lover's eyes, and you see a pretty shell on the beach. So that was the line that got me to start off this set. Let's take a listen to it right now. It's called Your Summer Dream here at 90.5 FM.

A set of slow songs tonight here on the 2018 New Summer Show. And we ended up with Marianne Faithfull doing a song called Summer Nights, making London sounding very, very romantic and sexy and the cool place to be, as I'm sure it was. But the moon's in there too, making English summertime sounding a bit drab and pale and fighting off the rain. I guess, you know, it rains a lot in the English British Isles and all that, so I guess you take the good with the bad. Hey, the Stray Cats gave us Lonely Summer Nights, just a classic. And nice to hear Brian Setzer and company doing a lovely little sexy ballad. We started things off with Brian Wilson singing solo, even though credited to the Beach Boys, with not a lot going on in that one, in the good sense of the word, just a simple strumming guitar and a wood block. Your Summer Dream, the name of the song, our song for lovers only at the front end. John Peterson is my name. Still to come, all sorts of cool stuff in hour two. If you love reggae and Caribbean sounds, we'll be playing some of that. But right now, kind of a mixed bag set, and one that I certainly could have played with my car featured set a while ago this hour. But hey, and here's one of the few that I am doing a repeat, because I know how much NRBQ is beloved in Columbus. And hey, a great time to drag out a summertime classic for sure. Riding in my car with the Q right here on the Mighty SI Show.

The Surf Punks, ending up the first hour of our 2018 summertime show and their version of the summertime classic, I Live for the Sun. We also heard for the Dictators, I Live for Cars and Girls. So you get the similar vibe here. And Handsome Dick always sounding good on this show. I'm a big fan, as I'm sure you can tell. The Coyotes doing up the Ramones and a cover of Go Little Camaro Go. We started things off with the Q, NRBQ, with that patented singing and that this great, great writing. And Riding in My Car, the name of the song. Perhaps you're doing that right now, riding around Seabus, getting to your final destination. Get there safely, but keep the dial set to 90.5 FM. If you're out and about, of course, if you're home and having a luau on the patio, crank that radio a little bit higher. Call your neighbors. Wake up your friends. Tell them Wild John's on the radio. Come on over. Let's have a drink and have a summer party, a tiki party on my back deck. How about it? But whatever you do, get yourself a little drink, get yourself a snack right now, but don't be too distracted. Be right back. A great, great hour is right around the corner, so don't you dare go away.

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Getting aquatic in the second hour of the SI show. All songs about sailing and boats and all such things. And ending up with a song that I actually could have had in hour one in my amusement park set. But here we have Weird Al Yankovic and Skipper Dan, somebody who started off as a thespian and thought he's going to be a great actor and ended up as captain of the boat at Adventureland in Disneyland. And you know, it takes theatrical skills to do that, to put on a show. I think I was quite amused, fighting off the hippos and stuff like that, the fake hippos. But Skipper Dan ending up that seafaring set. Hey, we also heard from the Red Hot Chili Peppers recorded live and their great rendition of Brandy, the old song by Looking Glass. I think I played the original years ago on an old summer show, but I stumbled upon this cool remake. Every Mother's Son in there, too. Speaking about boats, come on down to My Boat Baby. Whether you're on a Putin Bay or on a lake or on a river, boats are a big thing in the summertime, as you know. Blues Image in there, too, with a psychedelic pop classic, Ride, Captain, Ride. Both of those huge hits from the early 70s. We went back a decade earlier to Frankie Ford and Sea Cruise. So I guess some people do that in the summertime. Go on those trips to the Caribbean or even Alaska. Not something I would do, but, you know, hey, more power to you if you're willing to do that. We're willing or thinking about killing your spouse. All too often you see all these people where, oh, the husband or, oh, the wife just happens to fall off. Too scary for me. We started things off with Gilligan's Island theme. A three-hour tour gone amok at the front of the set. My name is Wild John Peterson. Everything goes amok when your radio is tuned to 90.5 FM, and it is a summertime show here on Shaking It, Hour 2. We had a great Hour 1. And back into it right now. This next set going to feature all sorts of summertime activities, things that you do, places you might go, that kind of thing. You don't have to go to, you know, a fancy vacation place. You could have a big patio tiki party, as evidenced here by the Beach Boys, early, early Beach Boys, pre-Capitol, before they even signed. Here's one called the Luau on a summertime edition of Shaking It.

The Beach Boys at both ends of that set here on a special summertime show. Drive-In, the name of the song. Yes, to my knowledge, there's at least one left in Columbus on the south side. And what a great song. Lesser kind of album cut from the early days, but a classic for sure. Hey, Jonathan in there with a double dose of good old Jonathan and the Modern Lovers, California Desert Party. So if you are on the left coast and, you're out with all your hipster friends, that might be something to do. Or if you're into more the childlike thing and you have your kids or grandkids around you, Ice Cream Man conjuring up images of the summertime when that truck would come around the neighborhood. I think we even heard a little snippet of that truck in there too. We started things off with the Beach Boys at the front and having a patio tiki party. Luau, the name of the song. John Peterson is my name. Hope you're rocking out on this 4th of July pre-weekend. So weird with the 4th falling in the middle of the week. When do you celebrate? The weekend after? The weekend before? Hey, the radio's tuned to 90.5 FM, so I'm sure you're celebrating right now. And here's a song I drag out every 4th of July because it's such a classic. And with all the stuff going on the Mexican border right now with the immigration crisis and the refugee crisis, I think especially poignant and topical too.

pair of covers in that set. We ended up with Bowling for Soup doing the old Brian Adams classic Summer of 69, and we started things off with Robert Earl Keane and his great rendition of a song, I believe written by Dave Albin, and 4th of July, the name of the song. Hope you're celebrating early this week. Don't get yourself in trouble with the firecrackers and all that, you know, don't burn your fingers off. But do have a happy 4th, and Red, White, and Boom, I guess that's coming up very soon, if it hasn't yet. Hey, one more set to go, and gonna kind of switch gears into more of a Caribbean feel and an island feel. And an interesting tune starting things off. Zach Brown is someone who gets played on mainstream country radio these days, but he's kind of has a hippie vibe going for him. If you've ever seen him, you know, he's got a big beard and such. And here's a song that has certainly is almost like a, well, for lack of a better word, it's a country reggae song. Hybrid music tonight here on the SI Show. It's called Island Song. You're listening to a special edition. It's summertime here on the Shakin' It Show.

That is called LFO, and a song that I think was probably a big top 40 hit a number of years ago, but I recently stumbled upon it. So as they would say, it was new to me. But I like some of those lyrics in there about, what, Abercrombie and Finch and all that. And kind of a nice, breezy, gentle summer vibe. Summer Girls, the name of the song from LFO. Shaggy in there, too, doing up a reggaeified remix of the old Mungo Jerry classic In the Summertime. We also heard from Ziggy Marley and vacationing. You know, he's not from Hawaii, but he vacations there. Beach in Hawaii, the great tune. The Paragons, talking about cool songs and one that we all learned from Blondie, at least I did. The Tide is High, the name of the tune. We started things off with the Zac Brown Band. What did you think of that one? Island Song, what we heard from Zac Brown at the front of that set. And that's about it. So take care, party hardy, but party safely. And if the good Lord's willing and the creek ain't rising, I'll be back next Saturday night, and so will you, as long as you keep it real, you keep it spiritual, and of course, as long as you keep on shaking it. Ha! See ya!

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Hey, you are right here in the Soul Kitchen. My name is Brother William, and I am inviting you to come on in. Take your seat at the old kitchen table. Get you a cup of tea. We're stirring together some sweet Indiana soul stew. And the songs and the music we have tonight are songs that have to do with ladies. That's right. We're going to have Eleanor Rigby, Jolene, Jessica, Valerie, Billie Jean, and a whole lot more. We're starting out, though, with a song by the Beatles. I know you know this one. Michelle, my belle. Hey, you're right here in the